0: It's into what voters think of Democrats running for governor.
1: Poll director Charles Franklin offering a caveat. The poll finished interviews with Democratic primary voters last Wednesday before Lieutenant Governor Sarah Rodriguez dropped out and before Milwaukee County Executive David Crowley re-entered the race. Madison State Representative Francesca Hong polled at 26%, former Lieutenant Governor Mandela Barnes at 15%, Rodriguez at 11%, former Department of Administration Secretary Joel Brennan at 2%, and State Senator Keld Royes at 1%. The poll had a 6% margin of error, with 45% of those polled still undecided. Bob Haig, Wisconsin Radio Network.
0: Early voting for the August 11th primary is underway. The winner will face Republican Tom Tiffany in November. After more than 20 years of planning, opening day is nearly here for Madison's public market. The door is set to open tomorrow on North 1st Street on the city's east side. The $24 million, 45,000 square foot facility features local businesses and a large events hall. There are 28 spots for local businesses. I'm Trent Rice, WIBA News.
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0: lot of people are not paying attention. One more thing. What the Democratic Party is doing, and they're doing it 100%, there's very few, maybe Fetterman is a dissenter, but very few, is they're conflating the misdemeanor of crossing the border illegally with rape, with armed robbery, with murder. They conflate the two. And they say, well, no, ICE is going after people who just crossed the border. It's a misdemeanor. Yeah, that's not true. ICE doesn't have the resources to do that. That was what Cuomo was saying about me, because I did say that. You can't deport 15 million people. You don't have enough. You need 10 armies to do that. What you can do is use all your resources in conjunction with the states and cities to find the criminal aliens, the people who rape 10-year-olds. And Minnesota will not even cooperate in that venture. And the Democratic Party will not criticize going after heinous foreign criminals, and that includes Chris Cuomo. And that,
1: but the idea, Bill, that we even have to discuss, debate, have a conversation about what is so transparently obvious. You know, there used to be something that was called common sense. And you know what the sad reality is? Common sense is not so common anymore. This isn't red. This isn't blue. This isn't Republican. This isn't Democrat. This isn't liberal. This isn't conservative. This is common sense. And this is what infuriates me. There were two big lies in the Biden years. One, he was not a cognitive mess. I was pointing it out day after day, you know, from 2019 onward throughout his entire presidency. By the way, the release of these tapes to his ghostwriter is going to be very interesting. We had that circuit court ruling in D.C. yesterday. The second big lie is the border's closed, the border's secure. And every day, Bill, every day I'm on TV showing images that they are flat out lying to us. And this corrupt legacy media mob, and they are a mob, is lying to the American people, complicit in the lie. And it continues to this day. The same people that just hate Donald Trump for breathing.
0: Yeah, and don't forget the Russian collusion burying of the Hunter Biden laptop.
1: Jesus, Bill, did anyone else besides me cover that anymore? I did 3.5 years of coverage on it.
0: No, but that goes into the other examples that you just pointed out. So this isn't a one shot. This isn't, well, we don't like ICE. This is a pattern of behavior. And the pattern of behavior is twofold. We hate Trump. We want to destroy him. And we like the progressive left. We want them to have power. We being the corporate media. And there's no doubt that that is what is in play. Now, I'm going to give some Americans a little slack here. People have to raise families and go to work and do all of it. They are confused. So when you watch a television program where you have a moderator come on and say, Human Rights Watch says that this is the most barbaric thing in the world, the ICE tracking down criminal migrants or any migrants, okay? Some people don't have the resources to know what the propaganda is there. And all I did was direct them to Human Rights Watch's own website. It says it right there. They are an open border organization. They do not.
1: I give the people more credit, and here's the problem, Bill. And, you know, we grew up in this type of environment. People are so busy, and they get up every morning, they work hard, they get their kids ready for school. They pack them a lunch, they send them off to school, they put in their 12, 14 hours, come home, help them study, prepare a meal, you know, and they just hopefully watch Hannity crash, go to bed, and they get up and they go through the grind once again. The good, law-abiding, tax-paying, hardworking Americans, really the people that make the country great, and they're not deep in the weeds like we are every single day studying this, but that's our job.
0: Right. That's why I cut them some slack, because it's very hard to know. The Democratic progressive propaganda machine is at the highest level in the nation's history right this moment.
1: All right, quick break. More with Bill O'Reilly. All things self-proclaimed, simple man on the other side. All things O'Reilly at BillO'Reilly.com as we continue.
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0: 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Coming up next, our final news roundup and information overload hour.
1: All right, news roundup and information overload hour. Here's our toll-free number. It is 800-941-SEAN if you want to be a part of the program. Well, the no-show governor of the communist state of California, Gavin Newsom, I bet his head is exploding today at this new poll that comes out that's showing, by a pretty significant margin, AOC is leading the pack in terms of who would likely be the winner of any Democratic presidential primary for 2028. And he comes in down, you know, way below where I'm sure that he thought he would come in. This is now, he's a no-show governor. We have been pointing this out often. He's a full-time podcaster, full-time author, full-time world traveler, full-time Trump stalker. He is a, you know, full half-time Hannity stalker. He hates me, which, by the way, I'm very happy about. This guy has the single worst record in terms of the highest income taxes, sales taxes, gas taxes. He has the highest poverty rate. He has the highest homelessness rate in the country. The example of him, you know, not being prepared for predictable wildfires. I lived in Southern California in the mid-80s. Those wildfires are predictable. Santa Ana winds are predictable. And to have fire hydrants that didn't work, had no water, is unforgivable to me. To have a reservoir that would otherwise be used to put fires out is unforgivable. Not practicing the science, got lectured a lot by Gavin over science during COVID, except it didn't apply to him or his family, is unforgivable also. And here we are 18 months going on 2 years later, and people that lost their homes in the Pacific Palisades, according to people that have called this program, still paying taxes on their property and insurance on their property, and they can't get a building permit to rebuild their homes. But Gavin, delusional as he is claiming that California is a model for the globe on fire management. Now, this is about as delusional a statement I've ever heard from any politician. Listen.
2: I could say this with absolute conviction. We don't imitate. We're a model for others. We have people coming from all over the United States and around the globe to look at what California is doing in orbit, in the air, and on the ground. People continue to have old talking points about California. You need to do more prescribed burns. Well, we've doubled the prescribed burns since 2021. We've 10x'd. And I'll remind you of this when inevitably the President of the United States will put out a tweet saying otherwise. Let's get the facts straight before the lies are perpetrated. We've 10x'd our vegetation and forest management. We fast-tracked the efforts. That was what Wade just referenced, that first executive order I signed as governor of California in Colfax, California, to fast-track our vegetation and forest management.
1: Okay. What you just heard was Gavin flat-out lying. Just look at the Pacific Palisades as the greatest example of failure that I can ever think of. Now, Steve Hilton, who is the Republican candidate to replace the worst governor in the country, here's him discussing the exodus of business and high earners from California. Remember, you know, we have Mark Zuckerberg now lives in my free state of Florida. Two of the co-founders of Google, they're out. Elon Musk now lives in Texas. He's out. All these people, because they have a wealth tax on the ballot in November that would be retroactive to January 1 of this past year. They all got out. They said they're not paying it to them. They're sick. They've been taxed to death already. Now they're chasing all this money and business out. I told you about New York losing $11 billion in a single year. Anyway, here's Steve Hilton discussing the exodus of business and high earners. They're all leaving. Listen.
3: We're losing jobs. And I think that that's the consequence of squeezing businesses and high earners more and more. And you're seeing it right now. You're seeing the business exodus. If the billionaire tax proposal goes through, everywhere you go in the state, there are so many conversations. You sit down with business people. You know, we are on the brink of leaving. I don't think people realize quite how near the cliff edge we are.
1: All right. And by the way, Steve Hilton, who we are supporting on this program passionately to be the next governor of California, I think he's the only one that this might be the last chance to save the state. Here is his latest ad in his campaign.
4: I get it. Maybe you hate Trump, MAGA, whatever. But life here has become impossible for anyone who isn't already rich. We are going to fix that. $3 gas, better schools, help families afford a home. We can do it together with a little common sense. Enough is enough. Let's fix California.
1: Anyway, Steve Hilton, the Republican gubernatorial candidate, is with us. Steve, great to have you back, my friend. How are you?
5: I'm great, Sean. We just launched this phase of our campaign, the general election campaign, in Boyle Heights in East Los Angeles, because it's a symbol of the utter failure of this rotten Democratic regime. That's the place where the warehouse fire, we had the Palisades fire, now the other side of L.A., the warehouse fire that burned for a week without any kind of urgent action from the Democrats here, either Karen Bass or Gavin Newsom. And then weeks and weeks later, you have still got there in that working class Latino community, £85 million of rotting meat. The stench is absolutely disgusting. Still, weeks on, we were just there to do our launch event, and it's a symbol of their failure, this rotten regime that's abandoned the working class, abandoned Latinos. We're just going to really take the fight to them in a way that they have not seen in at least 20 years in California. I know it's an uphill battle. I've always said that. But there's 66% in the latest poll, Californians, who think not just that the state is on the wrong track and need change, but that we need a major overhaul. And so that's the majority we need to win. And so I know the odds look not great, but we're just starting. Today is the first day, and I'm very confident we can do it because people are done. The simple message of our campaign now, enough is enough. Let's fix California.
1: You know, I know Gavin's got a massive ego and, you know, he's very angry right now with me because I think he is the worst governor in the country. Now, we have this new poll that came out today and what it's showing, it's the University of New Hampshire, and it shows AOC leading the field of potential 2028 presidential nominees. She's in first and she has 22%. Buttigieg, you know, mayor, you know, Pothole Pete had 21%. Kamala Harris only 5%. Newsom, Mark Kelly, Bernie Sanders, you know, trailing with less than 10%. I've been saying now for some time, Gavin's not going to make it. His record is that atrocious.
5: But I mean, look at all, I mean, what a crew they're putting up. I mean, it's, your choice is between ideologues and incompetence. I mean, it's just a joke. There's literally not a single one there that gives you any kind of hope. I mean, that's why, and you're right. Gavin, I used to call him Mugger. I've told you that before. Mugger, the most useless governor in America. He is just on every measure, literally everything you look at, you listed them and you can add to them, you know, the highest unemployment, homelessness, as you said, highest poverty rate, highest cost of living by far, gas prices, electric, housing costs, the lowest home ownership. U.S. News and World Report ranks California 50th out of 50 states for opportunity. We should be number one on that. Used to be number one on that. Business Climate, Chief Executive Magazine does an annual survey, 50th out of 50 states for business climate. We just had one the other week on just Consumer Reports, I think, 50th out of 50 states for public safety. I mean, it's just, everything is a total failure. And this guy, and as you say, the brazen gaslighting, just shamelessness, the way he just lies about everything like we're a model for the nation. Yeah, you're a model of how not to do things. That's what's going on here. And that's why I think people are sick of it. The guy who's running against me, Javier Becerra, wait till we get started with him. I mean, he's Gavin Newsom, but even worse. And he won't change anything. He said that clearly. He's more of the same cost and failure, incompetence and corruption. And I think people are waking up to just what a disaster this California model that Newsom represents really is.
1: Like, I'm a big fan of Bruce Blakeman in New York, and actually I've been pleasantly surprised that he's been able to close the gap with Kathy Hochul. What I worry about for him and for you is you begin to run into a math problem. And what do I mean by that? Is so many people have packed up and said, I'm not taking this anymore. And they have taken their businesses, they packed up their bags, they have exited the state. They're trying to avoid wealth taxes, exit taxes, all things that have been discussed where you live in California. And frankly, the incompetence of government. I mean, for this proclamation by Gavin that California is a model for the globe on fire management, I just sit here in stunned silence at the arrogance in light of the Pacific Palisades. Where does this come from?
5: It's incredible. And as we've said all along, you know, and it's the truth, the residents of the Palisades, who are, it's a very Democrat area. I went to the one-year event to commemorate the 1 year, and the title, the name of that rally in the Palisades was "They Let Us Burn." And who's the they? Newsom and Bass. That community clearly believes that it was an avoidable disaster that was caused by Newsom's policies. And so he's just shameless, because he's got nothing else except lying and gaslighting, because the record is so completely devastatingly bad. On the math problem, you're right. I mean, there's one way of looking at it, which is basically our estimate is that we're going to need 6 million votes to win in November. The gap traditionally between Republicans and Democrats in California is about 2 million votes in the last 20 years. That's been the gap, 2 million votes. Well, as Fareed Zakaria on CNN pointed out just the other week, guess what's the number of people who've left California on Gavin Newsom's watch? On net, 1.9 million. So that's true. And it's an uphill battle. But here's another number that's important. We just did a poll just to get the lie of the land, to understand the battlefield. And here's what we found. 33% right now is solidly with me. 41% solidly with Becerra, 26% completely up for grabs and undecided. Mostly, they are working-class Californians, regular people, leaning a little bit Latino, who just, they're not particularly political or ideological. They're not Democrats, Republicans. They just want a better life, just simple, practical things. And that's why my whole campaign is focused on them. $3 gas, cut utility bills in half, your first $150,000 tax-free, starter homes for young families, Cal affordable. That's the plan. And so we're going to be out there incredibly aggressive and high energy. We've got Spencer Pratt's AI guys. We released a short teaser of the ad we're releasing tomorrow. The first time that's been officially part of a campaign, a great AI ad that's going to set the fight up with Becerra. Next week, wait till you see what we've got on Becerra in terms of the scandal of the migrant kids. So this is going to be the kind of fight they've never seen before in California, these Democrats. And I think we can do it. It's not easy, but I think we can do it.
1: All right, quick break. More with Republican gubernatorial candidate Steve Hilton on the other side. And your call's coming up, 800-941-SEAN, as we continue.
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1: In California, and Gavin Newsom's California, he's obsessed with Trump, stalking Trump 24/7, 365. I mean, if I say a word about him, he's obsessed with going after me, which I love living rent-free in his head, to be blunt. And I watch him very closely, and the reality is his life is not good for the people in California. Quality of life issues, poverty issues, homelessness issues, taxation issues. and you go through what you will do to improve the live. Forget about that you worked for Fox at one point. You know, forget about that. Yeah, Trump endorsed you. It's what are you going to do for the people of California? That is the question I think everyone in California does need to ask, not whether or not Sean Hannity is your friend.
0: Exactly. And look, I'm proud to have the president's endorsement. I say all the time when they say, oh, what about Trump? I say, it's great. It's going to be good news for California to have a governor who's got a good relationship with the president and his team. All the important things we need to get done, whether that's Doug Burgum on forest management and Chris Wright on energy and Brooke Rollins on agriculture. These are friends of mine, Tom Homan on making sure we have a cooperative relationship with immigration enforcement, people I've known for years. And so it's going to be beneficial to Californians to have a governor that's got a good relationship with the administration. But I understand that there's a lot of people, because they believe all the nonsense that they get from Newsom, don't like Trump. Okay, whatever. Who cares? This is not an opinion poll on what you think about national politicians. This is about what we can do here in California to change the insane policies that have given us all these ridiculous costs and the homelessness and all these things. That's California policies that have done that. It's not nothing to do with Trump. And so we can change that here. And that's why what I'm building is a coalition of the Trump supporters, of the Republican base. And
1: you're including everybody.
0: Exactly. It's everyone who just wants common sense, practicality to make life better. It's very straightforward.
1: Well, I'm really pulling for you, and I'm pulling for Bruce Blakeman in New York. This may be the last chance for two formerly great states to recover. I don't know if it goes beyond this. I don't know if there's any chance of recovery, to be honest with you. Anyway, Steve Hilton, we appreciate you, man. Thanks for the time. 800-941-SEAN is our number. 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
1: All right, 25 now till the top of the hour. It's 800-941-SEAN if you want to be a part of the program. Look, everyone needs a safety security strategy. This world is a dangerous place. Now, there are certain instances you may run into in your life. If somebody wants to hurt you, kill your family, only one option is going to do. That is the lethal option. Now, the last year we have FBI statistics for is 2022. That is less than 0.01% of all altercations that require that response. So what do you do in the other cases? Well, technology now gives us options. And that's where BYRNA.com and the new technology that they have created comes in. The beauty, it's legal in all 50 states. You don't need a permit. You don't need a background check. And the launcher has powerful deterrents, tear gas, kinetic rounds, pepper spray. 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All right, let's get to our busy phones. Let's say hi to John, Connecticut. John, hi. How are you? Glad you called.
2: Hi, Sean. Thank you. I was listening to your program yesterday. You had a caller from California, and all of a sudden I thought to myself, with California's policies, if California was a flyover state, would anybody live there? And second, if you have a second, if you can explain to me, I've always wondered why you stopped skiing, because you used to always talk about Vermont.
1: Let me go to your second question first. My son, who started out playing hockey as a kid, because that was my favorite sport as a kid, although I played every sport. Anyway, when he was 6, 7, 8 years old, he became a great skier. And one year we were skiing in Vermont. And it was a horrible snow year. It was all man-made. It was very, very icy. And he actually hit a patch of grass, if you can believe it, because I would always ski behind him in case, you know, something happened. He fell. Anyway, he drags me out when the slope opens up. He first just comes into my room at 6 in the morning. Slopes don't open till 8. The chairs don't open till 8. And he's like, Daddy, let's go skiing. I'm like, okay, we got 2 hours. Wake me at 7:30. I'll be ready to go. We'll be the first people on the mountain. We do every black diamond mountain on this mountain because, you know, it's people don't want to get up early. They're exhausted when they go skiing. Anyway, he finishes that. Then I always would send him to ski school. We're finishing the last black diamond mountain, and he hits this patch of grass. Boom, up and over, and he snapped his tib and fib. And I think that trauma for me was worse than it was ever for him. And I was done with skiing. I just never went back. I went back one time with friends and I had no

0: intention. Now, I also tore my meniscus a number of years ago, so the injury doesn't give me a... I guess I'd have to wrap the knee really tight, and I'm sure I could probably ski. I was always a pretty good skier, but I skied like a madman. I mean, I was racing my nephews down the hill when they were young. I mean, at lightning speeds. I was a reckless skier. So I'm like, I think I pushed my luck with skiing. All right, what was your first question?
1: First question is, you had a caller on from California, and I thought to myself, if California was a flyover state, would anybody live there?
0: Well, I mean, California's geographic beauty that is remarkable. I mean, I lived in Santa Barbara. At the time of my life, I was the poorest person there. I could barely pay my rent. And that's where I got my radio start out there at the University of California, Santa Barbara. And they threw me out probably, but really for good reasons, to be honest. And anyway, but I never wanted to do anything else. But in terms of the, you know, have you ever driven the Pacific Coast Highway, for example?
1: No, my wife keeps talking about how she wants to do it. So eventually I will.
0: I'm telling you, it's beauty. It's spectacular. Now, I see the same beauty in my free state of Florida, except the government isn't all screwed up. You don't have the highest income taxes, sales taxes, gas taxes, highest poverty rate, highest, you know, highest homeless rate in the country either. And a government that is just spiraling out of control and chasing business and wealthy people out of the state. I mean, Gavin is the worst governor in the country. The idea he thinks he can be president is mind-numbing to me, because he's rarely there and focuses on everything other than fixing his state. So, you know, we'll see what happens. I mean, you never know. I mean, I never thought Barack Obama could win, so you got to be careful. But it is a beautiful place to visit. I wouldn't stay there. And, you know, there are places now that are uninhabitable to me. San Francisco is nothing like what it used to be. L.A., nothing like what it used to be. And it's always had bad components to it, but it's worse than ever. You know, the fact that people 18 months later, you know, predictable Santa Ana winds and predictable wildfires, they don't practice the science of forestry. No water in hydrants or a reservoir is unforgivable. Not allowing people the right to rebuild is unforgivable to me. I want nothing to do with this. I'm not sure I'll even go back there, to be very blunt. Like, I'm not going back to New York. I'm done.
1: Sean, my point was, if California is where Nebraska is with the policies, who would actually live there? If it wasn't
0: Nobody. You know the answer to that question. Nobody. I don't think many people. I mean, look, when Mark Zuckerberg moves to my free state of Florida, two of the founders of Google moved to my free state of Florida. There are more Wall Street firms with more employees and more New York Wall Street banks and private equity firms and investment firms. They have a much higher presence of employees in Florida and some in Texas than they do in Wall Street. I mean, you know, they've left skeletal staffs compared to what they're building. Like, I can tell you, Wall Street South is real. That's from Miami all the way up to West Palm Beach in Florida. And I know because I see it, and I know people that left New York because they were forced to if they wanted to keep their jobs.
1: All right. Well, I hope you get back on the mountain. One of my dreams is spotting you.
0: No, I don't want to live my life in fear, so you might be right.
1: One of my dreams is spot you on the mountain and scream out, "You're Sean Hannity, you're a great American." That would be fun.
0: That's the reason I wear a mask over my face when I'm skiing and goggles. It's one of the moments of anonymity in my life that I don't often get.
2: Way to crush this guy's dreams, Sean. Oh, you'll never see me. I have a mask on.
0: Yeah, I have a mask on. You know, I was in Columbia, South Carolina to interview Darlene Graham, Lindsey Graham's sister. I can't believe I've been asked to speak next week at the service at the National Cathedral. And I'm very honored by it. I was very close to Lindsey. Whether we agreed or disagreed, we had the best conversations you'd ever want in your life. And I really am now putting some deep thought. I think the hardest speech to ever give is a eulogy. I think it's the hardest one to do. And I'm taking inspiration from the eulogy that Lindsey gave at Joe Lieberman's service. It is the funniest eulogy I've ever seen. And, you know, you've got to live life while you can. And, you know, what you're bringing up here is a good reminder. You know, I just got to figure out a way. I'll probably start with, you know, the bunny hill again and build up from there. I don't know. I think you're right. Don't live your life in fear. I don't think that's how God designed us. John, appreciate you, man. Thank you. 800-941-SEAN if you want to be a part of the program. Captain Ma, Ohio. What's Captain Ma in Ohio? What are you the captain of?
3: It's Captain Mac. I'm a captain of my own vessel up here on the lake.
0: Oh, that's awesome. Do you like take people out on trips and stuff like that?
3: No. I'm just retired. I'm a retired deputy sheriff here in Ohio. And
0: nice.
3: Bought a boat and I'm living a retired life. I probably was your last caller yesterday, and the focus then was on the oath of office, and when does a representative cross that red line to violating their oath of office? And you know, what was your opinion on that red line? Did we have to actually wait until the violation was done, or the attempt to violate it, especially when it comes to the Constitution? And then I wake up this morning, and Zaraz made a speech in New York that, in my opinion, has set the city on fire.
0: Which is this a speech about Bibi or?
3: Yeah, Bibi Netanyahu. How can he come to that city? I mean, he just asked every hitman in New York to stand by for September.
0: Let me tell you to not let your heart be troubled. I've known Prime Minister Netanyahu, and I've been friends with him for 30 years. I promise you, this guy has security. I could tell you, I've been to his home. I've been to his office. I've been around him when he's in New York. I've been around him when he's in Washington. And I can tell you, this man will be defended the right way. And, you know, but do you always have to worry about the crazy? Yes. But even Zoran, Marxist Kami Mamdani, had to admit today that he does not have the statutory authority or jurisdiction to do anything to Bibi Netanyahu. Nothing will happen to him if he shows up and wastes his time at the UN. I think the UN is an agency whose time is gone. It is historically anti-American, anti-Semitic, and, you know, they're just nuts. And frankly, let China have it. Let Russia have it. Let Iran have it. I don't care who has it. I don't think we should be participating or spending $7 billion a year on the UN and the amount of money we spend on security, you know, to protect even the worst of the worst leaders in the world is disgust me. Never mind when I did live in New York, the amount of traffic is unbearable. It's unbelievable. Appreciate the call, my friend. Let not your heart be troubled on that one. Let's go to Bill, Tampa, Florida. In my free state of Florida, what's up, Bill? How are you?
4: I'm doing well, sir. Absolutely a free state. I love it here. First time caller. Long time listener.
0: Thank you.
4: Quickly on the auto pin and Bogus Joe and the fake auto pin. You know, all of those, or most of those, were done electronically through electronic signature. So there, it seems to me like you should be able to go into that file, open it up, and get a location and who did it and a time stamp based on each one of them, and then compare that against where Sleepy Joe was at and see how many of them he actually did, if any.
0: Well, I think the general consensus is he did Hunter's, but I don't know of any others specifically that he did. I agree with Greg Jarrett's analysis that would invalidate them. Did he personally sign off on all of them? I tend to doubt it. I don't think he was cognitively strong enough to even have the time to focus in on the people he was pardoning. I just don't. Would that invalidate them? I believe it would.
4: Yeah, there should be metadata embedded in each one of them that could give some insight on the who did it and where it was at.
0: No, I think that's a great insight. And you know what? That's worth looking into. Let me make a call about that. I appreciate it. Thank you, Bill. Tom, California, Gavin Newsom's communist utopia. Tom, how are you?
5: Hey, Sean.
0: What's going on?
5: I've got a question regarding the U.S. freezing the Iranian funds. And I was just wondering, I don't even know if this is doable, but all these damaged cargo ships that have been damaged by the Iranians, can we take that money and reimburse the owners of those cargo ships and the deaths of those sailors, those merchant sailors that were killed, their families be compensated? And the insurance companies that are insuring those ships, can we tell them, hey, you know, we're going to put an escrow fund together with their money paying you if they damage your ships?
0: I would. And I'll tell you what, I was watching the dignified transfer of these soldiers today, and it breaks my heart. It really breaks my heart. I would compensate those families in millions of dollars for the loss of their brave loved ones. I would compensate every one of them.
5: Also, those merchant sailors that were missing, I guess there were 1,300 of them missing or killed or something. Those families also should get compensated because they were not at war. They're just working, you know, on those ships.
0: 100%. You're 1,000% right. And as far as I'm concerned, the Iranians, with their reign of terror, have given up any rights to any monies that have been frozen. And you know what? They've been given every opportunity to have a peaceful resolution to the conflict, and they just keep making things worse every time they're involved. Tom, appreciate the call, my friend. God bless you. 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

All right, that's going to wrap things up for today. John Fetterman tonight, Ted Cruz tonight, Jim Jordan tonight, Clay Travis tonight. Interestingly, the Colorado governor, Jared Polis, and he and I have had a few shootouts over the years. He is upset over the new direction of a radicalized Democratic Party. We'll get his thoughts on that. Set your DVR tonight, Hannity, 9 Eastern on the Fox News Channel. We'll see you tonight, back here tomorrow. Thank you for making this show possible.

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11: Strikes against Iran. I'm Lisa Lacera, Fox News. U.S. Central Command says it's the 12th day in a row as both sides step up attacks on civilian infrastructure. CENTCOM says the strikes were authorized by President Trump. This afternoon, the president paid respects to soldiers who died in the conflict last weekend.
12: President Trump and military leaders saluted in silence as the remains of four service members were returned to the U.S. at Dover Air Force Base in Delaware. The president describes the dignified transfers as the hardest part of his job. Following the solemn ceremony, President Trump invited the family of Lieutenant Tyler Freehan aboard Air Force One as he flew to Georgia.
13: To Sherry and Stephen and David, we will carry Tyler's memory in our hearts forever.
12: After a week and a half of daily airstrikes in response to Iran targeting ships, President Trump says the U.S. will now bomb a bridge or power plant for every vessel attacked in the Strait of Hormuz.
11: Fox's Jared Halpern at the White House. Senate Democratic leader Chuck Schumer has announced that he will lead Democrats in forcing another War Powers Resolution vote to what he calls Trump's reckless and costly Iran war. This would be the Senate's first War Powers vote since the number of dead in the conflict rose to 18 and the number of wounded exceeded 500. The Department of Justice takes steps to ensure that South Carolina votes from overseas will count in the August special primary.
14: The August 11th special primary and perhaps a runoff August 25th will decide a Republican nominee that will replace the late Senator Lindsey Graham, who died July 11th, and face Democrat Annie Andrews in November. South Carolina will send ballots to all eligible state voters overseas by August 1st. The ballot must be completed and returned by the time polls close on primary day to be counted.
11: Fox's Grinnell Scott. 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
0: Have you heard the news? Oil is up, also up.
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24: Most serial killers don't make any effort to involve media or investigators. They're very secretive. They don't want attention. They almost want their crimes to go unnoticed. But the idea of committing a crime and then calling up the police and bragging about it, that's a whole nother level of terror.
25: A man who wore a medieval-style executioner's hood.
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27: 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He sent letters and cryptograms to newspapers and the police.
28: 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No, a double murder. 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
2: 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The Pentagon announcing a 12th night of strikes against Iran as President Trump issues fresh threats.
3: Trump now threatening to hit civilian infrastructure targets closer to the Iranian capital of Tehran. Writing on Truth Social, from this point forward, anytime the Islamic Republic of Iran shoots at a ship in the Strait of Hormuz, the United States will bomb and destroy one bridge or power plant.
2: Fox's Aisha Hosni, a Fox News poll shedding light on what Americans think of President Trump, the midterms, and economic growth.
4: A Fox News poll of over 1,000 U.S. voters finding if the November election was today, 53% would back the Democratic candidate in their House district, while 46% would back the Republican. The Democratic advantage comes as President Trump's approval rating stands at 39%, unchanged for the last 3 months.
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Hit it! That's right. We're going to fight the communists and the Islamists, and we're going to fight the woke right neo-fascists every damn day that we need to. Hit it! We're going to defend our country. We're going to defend it from these miscreants and malcontents and these reprobates.

0: 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But I also know there are real challenges. 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Car loans, truck loans. And of course, credit cards. 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And the interest on credit cards. 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And it's like the default position. It's your backup position because you may earn a decent salary, but you have big expenses. I'm talking about maybe the car breaks down and overheats. Maybe you need new tires. Maybe you need a new vehicle. Maybe your HVAC system is down. You need to get that fixed. Maybe a pipe popped. You never know. I've had all these things happen to me. Your kids are going, you went to overnight camp. You had to put that on a credit card, or at least part of it. And then they got kids are going into college, or they're going into some kind of a work school environment. Whatever it is. Whatever it is. I mean, these are very expensive things. 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You got double-digit interest on these cards. And they quietly drain your bank account. If that debt is starting to feel heavy for you, you're not alone. You're not alone at all. And I've been in this position. 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
0: I like this site, Issues and Insights. They have the really fantastic editorials. It's sort of the related to Investor's Business Daily, which used to be one of my favorite newspapers because of their editorial page. Well, they went out of business, but the editorials continued on this website called Issues and Insights, and they have fantastic editorials. Americans reject the DSA's policy platform, INI and TIPP poll. There's little question that the Democratic Socialists of America are more influential than at any time in recent history. Indeed, it's perhaps the most influential arm of the Democratic Party today, wielding policy clout and winning local elections. But are DSA positions really so popular? July's INI and TIPP poll asked voters to find out. The TSA's recent Workers Deserve More document outlined the main policy goals. For the July poll taken by 1,473 Americans, that's a big population for a poll. Americans from June 29 to July 2nd, voters were asked whether they agreed or disagreed with five separate DSA proposals. The poll has a margin of error of minus 2.8 percentage points, minus or plus. First, they asked about DSA's proposal for the

0: abolition of jails and prisons. Only 26% agreed, either strongly, 10%, or somewhat, 16%. While 62% disagreed strongly, that's a lot. That's 47% of 62% disagreed strongly. 15% of the 62% disagreed somewhat. Political party preference made little difference in how they responded. Democrats, 27% agreed, 61% disagreed. Republicans, 28% agreed, 62% disagreed. Independents took a somewhat harder line than the two mainstream parties. 67% disagreed. Next up, defunding the Defense Department. On this, overall 33% agreed either strongly or somewhat, while a majority, 54%, disagreed strongly or somewhat. Party differences this time were more apparent. Yeah, because the Democrats are appeasers. 40% of Democrats agreed, 47% disagreed. Republicans, 29% agreed, 67% disagreed. Independents, 30% agreed, 56% disagreed. I know numbers are hard over the radio, but I thought you'd still find this interesting. All right. This time, political affiliation did matter, as I just pointed out. For a third question, voters were asked, agree or disagree with amnesty for all illegal immigrants? This time, 34% agreed strongly, 14% somewhat, 14% strongly, 19% somewhat, of a total of 34%. A slim majority of 52% disagreed strongly, 33% somewhat. Political affiliation really shaped the responses, as you can imagine. 64% of Republicans strongly disagreed, and 41% of Democrats. Fourth question, respondents were asked about getting rid of the U.S. President and U.S. Supreme Court. Sick. Overall, 27% agreed, 13% strongly, 14% somewhat. More than 2-to-1 majority, 57% disagreed either strongly, 42% strongly, that is, or 14% somewhat. This time, a majority of all major political groupings opposed the idea of getting rid of the Senate. What was it? Getting rid of the Supreme Court and the presidency, I should say. Finally, what about their planned government ownership of the largest corporations and important industries? Again, about a third agreed and 52% disagreed. Democrats, of course, more of them agreed than disagreed. Republicans, way more of them disagreed than agreed. So their agenda, even with Democrats, is not popular. They didn't get a majority or a plurality on any of those 5 points, even from the Democrats. But they're able to win these Democrat primaries because they turn out to vote in these Democrat precincts and these Democrat cities, and it makes a difference. Because most people are lackluster, and these people are motivated by hate and contempt and by their revolutionary vigor, which is appalling, of course. But nonetheless, that's what they are, and that's who they are. And that can happen in this midterm election. Breitbart, 4 in 10 view communists in the U.S. as posing major or moderate threat. And this is according to a survey from economist-ugov. As you can see, the theme here from the first hour, I'm going through these people, their positions, responses to it. And now what do the American people think? The American people reject this. 4 in 10 Americans view communists in the U.S. as posing a major or moderate threat. Survey asked respondents, how much of a threat, if any, do communists in the United States pose today? Across the board, 43% considered communists in the U.S. as at least a moderate threat. More specifically, 18% considered it a major threat. 25% considered a moderate threat. Another 23% consider it a minor threat. 33% said communists in the U.S. pose a no threat at all. That's a third. Crazy. Majority Republicans, 64%, believe communists in the U.S. pose at least a moderate threat. Of those, 34% said they pose a major threat. 30% said they pose a moderate threat. A quarter of the independents see it as a moderate threat, as do 22% of Democrats. But only 7% of Democrats view communists in the U.S. as a major threat. Look, if you're a Democrat and you're patriotic, it's time to leave your party. Because your party's not patriotic anymore. That doesn't mean there aren't patriots in your party. That doesn't mean there aren't veterans in your party. That doesn't mean there's active duty military and cops in your party. What I'm telling you is a vast majority of your party is not patriotic. And you need to get out of that party and go to the Republican Party, or at least go independent. But joining the Republican Party, you have a say in most states in the primary process, and that's important. But you got to get out of the Democrat Party. The Democrat Party is a kamikaze party against the United States of America. It's where the Islamists go. It's where the Marxists go. And more, the woke, right, neo-fascists. Trash the Republican Party, or even talk about a third party, or tell people to vote Democrat. That's the truth. I'll be right back.
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8: Tribute in Delaware. I'm Ted Lindner, Fox News. President Trump paying tribute to American soldiers killed during the war with Iran on Wednesday.
9: President Trump saluted as the remains of four American service members killed in Jordan and Iraq over the weekend were transferred to Dover Air Force Base in Delaware.
10: We're going to honor them. And one of the hardest things to do, for me, it's one of the hardest things to do as a president.
9: Their deaths came as Iran fired drones and ballistic missiles at U.S. bases in the region. Before departing for Dover, the president warned Iran that U.S. strikes will target bridges and power plants in response to any more attacks on vessels sailing through the Strait of Hormuz. At the White House, Jared Halpern, Fox News.
8: A federal judge setting a trial date for former Venezuelan President Nicolas Maduro on drug trafficking charges.
11: U.S. District Judge Alvin Hellerstein said the trial for Maduro and his wife Celia Flores on federal drug trafficking charges will begin June 1st of next year. Maduro and Flores have been held in a Brooklyn jail since early January when U.S. forces took both into custody out of their Venezuelan home. Both say they're not guilty. Maduro also continues to claim they were kidnapped and considers him and his wife prisoners of war. Prosecutors say Maduro conspired to move tons of cocaine into the U.S. The defense said among its arguments will be what it calls an illegal abduction. Oral arguments on motions will take place in November. In New York, Gernal Scott, Fox News.
8: And the Secret Service preparing security measures for the rescheduled White House Correspondents' Dinner. Secret Service Director Sean Curran.
12: We'll always evaluate every plan, just like we do every site. So if the example, the president goes to the same site 100 times, we will send an advance team there 100 times. Because things change, the environment changes, the actual footprint will change.
8: The new dinner Friday at the Waldorf Astoria in D.C. 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
15: Well, on Wednesday, Tropical Storm Bertha made landfall in southern Louisiana.
16: Storm surge and rain flooding could be the most problematic part of Tropical Storm Bertha. David Commerdell is the mayor in the fishing town of Grand Isle.
17: We got all our pump stations ready to go in case electricity goes out. We got our generators ready to go, and we got tractors in case, you know, we got pumps behind there.
16: Nearby Terrebonne Parish needed to rush repairs to its levee system damaged 2 years ago during Hurricane Francine. Government offices and schools and universities in and around New Orleans are shutting down. Eben Brown, Fox News.
15: The president touted Trump accounts for children in a Georgia rally Wednesday. Fox's Jonathan Sari and Marietta with the latest.
18: Speaking to a packed crowd at Metro Atlanta's Wheeler High School, President Trump talked about his administration's financial investment in America's future.
19: Ensuring that every young American gets a great start in life and a really fair shot at the American dream.
18: Trump accounts allow families to contribute up to $5,000 a year. To kick things off, the Trump administration is offering each child born between 2025 and 2028 a $1,000 nest egg. The president's Council of Economic Advisors estimates a child born this year will accumulate $5,800 by age 18 and more than $18,000 by age 28 based on the initial contribution alone.
15: The Treasury's investments in Trump accounts ends in late 2028. And the French Public Health Agency saying at least 5,700 people died during a historic heat wave in June. It said the excess mortality with 36% more deaths that would normally have been expected was the highest from any heat wave since 2003. A historic heat wave that year caused an estimated 15,000 deaths in France. France registering its hottest ever days on June 24th and June 25th of this year with a national average of 86 degrees Fahrenheit. I'm Ted Lindner. This is Fox News.
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1: Looking for the truth.
2: CENTCOM says the strikes are intended to further degrade Iranian military capabilities used to attack commercial shipping in the Strait of Hormuz. A French modeling scout with alleged connections to Jeffrey Epstein has been found dead at a home near Paris, France. Here's Scott Carr.
3: French police had been investigating 69-year-old Daniel Sayad, who had said he also held Swedish citizenship, over allegations including rape and human trafficking. They had planned to question Sayad as part of an ongoing investigation into associates of Jeffrey Epstein. Records from the Justice Department had suggested Sayad introduced Epstein to young women, including some described as minors, though reports say Sayad had repeatedly denied any wrongdoing. I'm Scott Carr.
2: And former Venezuelan President Nicolas Maduro and his wife's trial is set to begin on June 1st of next year. The couple appeared in court in New York City on Wednesday. I'm Mark Mayfield.
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11: Fox News, I'm Sue Gossman. The Pentagon launching a 12th night of strikes against Iran as President Trump issues fresh threats.
12: Trump now threatening to hit civilian infrastructure targets closer to the Iranian capital of Tehran. Writing on Truth Social, from this point forward, anytime the Islamic Republic of Iran shoots at a ship in the Strait of Hormuz, the United States will bomb and destroy one bridge or power plant.
11: Fox's Aisha Hosni, a newly released Fox News poll shedding light on what Americans think of President Trump, the midterms, and economic growth.
13: A Fox News poll of over 1,000 U.S. voters finding if the November election was today, 53% would back the Democratic candidate in their House district, while 46% would back the Republican. The Democratic advantage comes as President Trump's approval rating stands at 39%, unchanged for the last 3 months.
11: Fox's Kristen Goodwin, America's listening to Fox News.

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1: At 5:04, we have clear skies, 54 in Madison. A portion of Williamson Street remains closed. It'll stay closed through mid-morning today after Madison police shot and killed a man early yesterday afternoon. Now, initially, police were called to the Willie Baldwin Streets area on the Near East Side for a report of a man trying to enter parked cars. Now, the guy rode away on a bicycle, but then police tracked him down about a half hour later. That's when a confrontation played out in the street and was captured on video, which has gone viral. Madison Police Chief John Patterson giving an update yesterday on what led up to the shooting.
2: During the struggle, the man, we're told, pulled out a knife or produced a knife, fixed blade knife, and an officer was injured by this while attempting to arrest him. A less lethal device, a taser, was deployed. Unfortunately, it was unsuccessful. The officer who was injured by the knife is the same officer who fired his weapon at this man.
1: Now, Patterson says the man who was killed was in his 30s. Madison Mayor Sasha Rhodes Conway putting out a statement questioning why the shooting happened and what could be done to prevent future tragedies. Wisconsin's Department of Justice will be investigating this shooting. Now, in a statement last night, DOJ officials said that a knife was recovered from the scene. Well, protests erupted in the aftermath of this shooting, and protesters took over the stage at concerts on the concerts on the square last night. Now, the concert ended up being canceled. The president of the orchestra said they stand with the Black community. Now, tonight there is going to be a listening session held by Madison City Council President Sabrina Madison. It's being held at Madison's Municipal Building tonight, starting at 5:00. In other news, a fire destroyed River Bend's resort in Montello this week. This fire broke out late Tuesday afternoon. Firefighters arrived to find heavy smoke and flames pouring from the building, which incidentally had just passed its inspection hours earlier. It is a big loss for many in the Marquette County community.
3: It's like losing an old friend. Mm-hmm. I feel really crushed.
1: Nobody was inside the building at the time of the fire and no injuries were reported. Firefighters are still investigating the cause. The latest Marquette poll has Madison Assemblywoman Francesca Hong leading the Democratic field for governor. But 45% of likely Democratic primary voters remain undecided. This is poll director Charles Franklin.
4: On the other hand, consistency counts for something, and we see that consistency in her performance over this entire time. We've also had Barnes in second place, where he remains now.
1: Now, Hong polled at 26% with Lieutenant Governor Mandela Barnes, or former Lieutenant Governor Mandela Barnes, at 15%. Respondents were not asked about Milwaukee County exec David Crowley. At the time, he had not re-entered the race when the poll was conducted. Lieutenant Governor Sarah Rodriguez got 11% in this poll, but of course, she has since dropped out.
5: Have you heard the news? Oil is up, also up.
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1: 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After over 20 years of talk and planning, opening day has arrived for Madison's Public Market. Doors are scheduled to open this afternoon at 4 o'clock. It's on North 1st Street on the city's east side. The $24 million, 45,000 square foot facility features local businesses and a large events hall. There are 28 spots for local businesses, and currently 17 of them are filled. Well, the Beach Boys will not be seeing those Midwest farmers' daughters at the Wisconsin State Fair.
13: State Fair officials announced Wednesday that the Beach Boys have canceled their concert on the fair's final day. The band announced that they were taking a break from touring to, quote, keep the good vibrations going strong. There isn't time to schedule a replacement, so anyone who has already purchased tickets should get a refund soon. Raymond Newport, Wisconsin Radio Network.
1: Oh, Preble, looks like we'll see clouds increase as our day goes on, but it's going to be a little bit warmer today.
14: Yeah, let's get a check of your 27 storm track forecast from meteorologist Emma Hippis.
15: Temperatures are slightly warmer than they were yesterday, landing in the mid to upper 70s. Light southerly winds also causing our humidity to increase, but it will still be a nice, comfortable day, just a little more cloud cover than yesterday. With your 27 storm track forecast, I'm meteorologist Emma Hippis.
14: Thank you, Emma. Currently 54 with clear skies here at 1310 WIBA. Good buddy Doug, he comes your way next with sports. It's 5:11.
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22: 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I'm Doug Wilson with WIBA Sports. It's been a tough slog for Brewers infielder Joey Ortiz. His offensive struggles have led him to losing his job at shortstop, only to be needed at third base when David Hamilton got hurt. In Wednesday's series finale against the Mets, it was the Joey Show.
23: Ortiz, fly ball to right, got some barrel on it, and it is going to be down in front of the wall. Mitchell scores. Vaughn lumbering his way to the plate. He will score. Joey O with a belly flop triple.
22: Ryan Anderson on the call on Brewers TV. Milwaukee takes it over New York 4-3 to earn the series win. With an OPS in the 400s earlier in the season, Ortiz has been steadily climbing back up to respectability. He now clocks in with an OPS of 662.
24: I really believe, and we all say this all the time, you know, you talk about confidence, you know, like when a guy starts to believe, he's just in a good free space. You know what I mean? He's just like, hey, whatever they got, whatever they're going to deal me, whatever cards, I'm good. Just let's go play and have fun. And I'm just really happy for the person. You know what I mean? I'm just really happy for him.
22: Brewers manager Pat Murphy, his team is off today. They'll open up a 3-game weekend series against the Rockies on Friday. 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
14: I'm Nicole Preslip with Agribusiness News on Brownfield. You've heard about the elite genetics and advanced agronomic performance, but did you know that Pioneer brand Z-Series soybeans have proven yield advantages over competitors? Plant Pioneer. Several state corn growers associations have asked the Senate Judiciary Committee to expedite an investigation in the U.S. fertilizer industry. Brett Grauer, host with the Kansas Group, says he'd like the findings to identify what's driving record high prices. But
15: this is not going to be a quick, easy fix, as much as we want it. As a fifth generation myself, I want quick, easy fix. It's going to take time. As the producers on the farm level, unfortunately, we're going to have to look at our books a little bit harder. Maybe dollars per acre instead of bushels per acre as our outcome.
14: And Wednesday, 17 associations sent Committee Chairman Chuck Grassley of Iowa a letter asking for a quick investigation into potential anti-competitive practices. The National Sustainable Agriculture Coalition says a recent federal court ruling clarifies that agencies cannot terminate funding because a new administration has different policy priorities. Sophia Kruchetsky tells Brownfield.
16: The court says in its opinion that that authority applies to the priorities as they were at the time the agreement was entered into. It doesn't create this broad authority for the agency to change its mind and then hold existing agreements to new and changing priorities.
14: Last year, Ag Secretary Brooke Rollins said the agency canceled more than 3,600 grants and contracts worth more than $5.5 billion because they no longer effectuated agency priorities. 23 states, including Illinois, Michigan, Minnesota, and Wisconsin, and the District of Columbia sued.
16: It just doesn't make sense for multi-year, multi-million dollar projects to be able to be canceled on a whim. That's zero certainty, zero stability for so many sectors, including farmers and conservation programs, including ag research. It just doesn't make good business sense.
14: The decision does not restore funding for programs like USDA's Local Food Purchase Assistance Cooperative Agreement Program, or an equity and conservation outreach grant at the University of Wisconsin-Madison that were included in core examples. And an ag economist says grain markets aren't likely to see a major reaction if President Trump's temporary 10% tariffs expired as scheduled on Friday. Jim McCormick with AgMarket.net tells Brownfield.
18: There's other alternative ways to lay these tariffs back into play that the Trump administration is going to do. And from what it seems like is we're going to lose that 10% levy, and then we're just going to replace them with a different type of levy that's supposed to be somewhere between 10 and 12%.
14: McCormick says the administration has already been making other tariff moves in recent days. I'm Nicole Heslop with Brownfield.
32: This is a Bloomberg Money Minute. Texas Instruments is getting a boost from the boom in artificial intelligence, but Wall Street was expecting even more. The chip giant gave a sales forecast that topped expectations as demand grows for semiconductors for data centers and cars. However, shares of Texas Instruments taking a hit in the early trade after rallying 70% so far this year. Stocks are falling this morning with investors worried about all the spending that tech companies are doing on artificial intelligence. Google parent Alphabet raising its spending forecast to as much as $205 billion for the year. And Nestle has agreed to sell a 50% stake in its bottled water business to bio firm Platinum Equity for about $3.4 billion. The business houses brands including Perrier and San Pellegrino. Nestle is selling the water stake as part of a turnaround plan that's aimed at refocusing on core brands. The company in April announced a sale of its Blue Bottle coffee chain. Courtney Donahoe, Bloomberg Radio.
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19: Bertha is on its way to Texas. The National Hurricane Center says Bertha is now about 100 miles southwest of New Orleans and moving toward East Texas with sustained winds of 45 miles per hour. A tropical storm warning is in effect along the coast from the south of New Orleans to just west of Houston. President Trump is back in Washington today after a visit to Georgia for a campaign-style speech with midterms fast approaching. Trump spoke Wednesday at Wheeler High School in Marietta, just outside of Atlanta, touting his administration's progress on affordability and other issues. The president also highlighted his Trump investment accounts for U.S.-born children. I need your wife by my side again. Lotto is joining Doja Cat on tour. The Grammy-nominated artist announced she's opening for the Tour Ma Vie performances with 31 dates planned. I'm Michael Kastner.
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33: Protests in Madison following a deadly officer-involved shooting yesterday on the Near East Side. Good morning. I'm Robin Colbert. This is the 5:30 a.m. report on News Talk 1310 WIBA. Here's our 27 storm track forecast with meteorologist Emma Hippus.
34: Temperatures are slightly warmer than they were yesterday, landing in the mid to upper 70s. Light southerly winds also causing our humidity to increase, but it will still be a nice, comfortable day, just a little more cloud cover than yesterday. With your 27 storm track forecast, I'm meteorologist Emma Hippus.
33: Thank you, Emma. Right now, we do have clear skies and 54 at your official weather station, News Talk 1310 WIBA. Our top story, a man in his 30s was shot and killed by Madison police yesterday on the city's Near East Side. Police had been following up on a report of a man checking parked cars. Madison Police Chief John Patterson says the man was riding a bike when police tracked him down in the Willie Baldwin Street area. It then became chaotic as Patterson says the man had a weapon.
35: Knife is produced during officers' apprehension arrests. The overall situation is clearly elevated. It becomes incredibly dangerous, and it obviously increases risk for everyone there, for every officer, for the person as well. I think it severely narrows the scope of options and possible outcomes.
33: Patterson says officers initially did use a taser on the man to no avail. Three shots then were fired. The man shot in the head. Now, as required by state law, an outside agency is handling this investigation. Wisconsin's Department of Justice is leading this probe. They put out a statement last night that they did recover a knife from the scene. Now, a portion of Williamson Street is closed, remains closed through mid-morning today. Protests followed that shooting, with many gathering in the Willie Baldwin Streets area. Protesters also took over the stage at concerts on the square last night, which ended up being canceled. Now, there is going to be a meeting tonight at Madison's Municipal Building beginning at 5 o'clock. It is being hosted by Madison City Council President Sabrina Madison. A new Marquette Law School poll offering some insights into what voters think of the Democrats who are making a run for governor.
0: Poll director Charles Franklin offering a caveat to results. The poll finished interviews with 430 Democratic primary voters last Wednesday before Lieutenant Governor Sarah Rodriguez dropped out and before Milwaukee County Executive David Crowley re-entered the race. The results? Madison State Representative Francesca Hong polled at 26%, former Lieutenant Governor Mandela Barnes at 15%, Rodriguez at 11%, former Department of Administration Secretary Joel Brennan at 2%, and Madison State Senator Kel DeRoyes at 1%. The poll had a 6.1% margin of error, with 45% of those Democrats polled still undecided. Bob Haig, Wisconsin Radio Network.
33: Early voting for the August 11th primary is already underway, with the winner here in the Democratic race to face Republican Congressman Tom Tiffany in November. On Capitol Hill, House lawmakers approving a more than $1 trillion annual defense policy bill. The 2027 National Defense Authorization Act was passed 216 to 212, with six Democrats joining most Republicans voting in favor. Now, a majority of Democrats did not support this measure. Some cite their opposition to the war in Iran, others expressing concerns over a provision that would expand the collaboration between the U.S. and Israeli militaries. This legislation is now headed to the Senate. Well, in the Middle East, allies of Iran claim to have attacked Saudi oil tankers, while U.S. strikes continue.
3: Houthi rebels in Yemen are trying to stop Saudi Arabian ships from using the Red Sea. The Iran-backed group says it struck two Saudi oil tankers yesterday. The near closure of the Strait of Hormuz by Iran has meant the Yemeni side of the Arabian Peninsula has become ever more important. Eight other tankers have chosen to avoid that area in recent days. Meanwhile, the U.S. completed a 12th successive night of strikes on Iran. Iranian retaliation included claimed attacks on American missile systems, weapons and fuel storage in Jordan, as well as military posts in Kuwait. Jonathan Savage, Fox News.
33: Fire destroys a resort in Marquette County. That story coming up. 1310 WIBA News Time is 5:35.
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33: 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We have clear skies and 54 in Madison this morning. A popular destination for campers, Rivers Bend Resort in Montello. It was destroyed by a fire this week.
6: Marquette County Dispatch received a call just before 4 Tuesday afternoon reporting a structure fire. Firefighters arrived to heavy smoke and flames pouring from the building. Just hours earlier, the building had passed its inspection. The damage stretched far beyond the building itself. Pieces of debris were scattered across the property with burned materials caught in bushes and surrounding areas.
7: Oh my God, that's wild. Like, we were just there and then seeing the pictures and the

0: Then tragically on this date 15 years ago, the world lost Winehouse to alcohol poisoning. She was 27. Her 2006 album Back to Black made her a global superstar. 'Cause you're my fellow, my guy. And earned her 5 Grammys, including Record of the Year for Rehab. In the years since, her family's Amy Winehouse Foundation has worked to help young people struggling with addiction. And her influence echoes clearly through new artists like Olivia Dean, who just won Best New Artist. Michelle Polino, Fox News.
1: Yeah, her Back to Black album is incredible.
2: 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I know that Rehab song, and that's the only thing I know.
1: Very, very tortured soul.
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1: That's for sure. Yeah. It is 5:40 now, 1310 WIBA, our 27 storm track forecast, and Doug will swing by with sports up next.
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11: Temperatures are slightly warmer than they were yesterday, landing in the mid to upper 70s. Light southerly winds also causing our humidity to increase, but it will still be a nice, comfortable day, just a little more cloud cover than yesterday. With your 27 storm track forecast, I'm meteorologist Stemma Hippus.
12: Good morning. I'm Doug Russell with WIBA Sports. The Brewers got blanked on Tuesday against the Mets. They didn't let that happen again on Wednesday against the Mets.
13: 1-1, Yelich, center field. That is way back there. Ewing on the run, and he cannot get it. Takes a huge bounce in to score Ortiz. Yelich on his way to third, and he's in there. An RBI triple.
12: Brian Anderson on the call on Brewers TV. Milwaukee takes it over New York 4-3 at American Family Field. Joey Ortiz went 3-for-3. Logan Henderson got the win. He went 5 strong, giving up 5 hits and 2 runs while striking out 9.
14: I thought Henderson did fine. I've seen him better, but I thought he did what he does, you know, gave us 80-plus pitches, 5 innings. I thought Ashby and Uribe were really good, and McGill Got it done.
12: Brewers manager Pat Murphy, his team is off today. They'll open up a three-game weekend series against the Rockies on Friday. You might remember that after that game, the alumni game will be played, featuring the likes of Ryan Braun, Yovani Gallardo,

0: Jeff Jenkins, Ben Sheets, Mike Moustakas, and others. Also from the Central on Wednesday, it was the Cubs losing to the Tigers 5-1. Milwaukee's lead in the division is back up to 7 games. 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
5: 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I want you to think about that. 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
6: It's July 23rd, and this is your Fox Daily Snapshot. Today is National Vanilla Ice Cream Day, the second most popular ice cream flavor in the U.S. President Thomas Jefferson had a favorite recipe for vanilla ice cream, which he jotted down during one of his many trips to France. A handwritten copy of Jefferson's vanilla ice cream recipe can be found at the Library of Congress, and on the back is a favorite cookie recipe. If you'd like to taste that ice cream, just head to the ice cream parlor at Mount Rushmore in South Dakota. They serve that exact recipe. Also on this date in 1966.
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6: 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If it's your birthday today, you share it with former Supreme Court Justice Anthony Kennedy, born in 1936, and English actor Daniel Radcliffe.
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6: 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I'm Tushar Saxena, and that's your Fox Daily Snapshot.
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19: 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A farmer can't raise livestock without dealing with manure. When applied to a field, it's a crucial source of nutrients. But before it goes on the ground, it often has to be held in a pile or a lagoon. And during that time, manure can give off gases like ammonia and hydrogen sulfide. Environmental groups have long argued that farms should have to report those emissions to authorities, as most other industries are required. It started in 1986. Congress passed a community right-to-know law, built so first responders would know about dangerous chemical spills in their area. Certainly a worthy goal. The trouble is, that law was tied to the federal Superfund statute, and when read literally, it could sweep in the entire emissions reporting coming off just about any barn or manure pit in the country. The EPA said at the time that the law did not apply to farms. But a federal court struck that down in 2017. So in 2018, Congress stepped in with the Fair Agricultural Reporting Method Act, which specifically exempted air emissions from animal waste. The EPA extended that exemption to the emergency reporting side back in 2019. And that was when a coalition of environmental and community groups sued, arguing the agency went too far and that neighbors have a right to know what's in their air. Last August, a federal district court decided against the environmentalists, and now they're appealing that decision. The National Pork Producers Council, the American Farm Bureau Federation, and the National Cattlemen's Beef Association have joined with the EPA and 25 states to keep this exemption in place. Their argument has a few practical points. First, that stirring up manure might cause ammonia levels to briefly top the reporting threshold, but it dissipates before anyone could respond. And perhaps even more importantly, the EPA hasn't yet figured out a way to accurately measure these releases in an environment like a farm. I'll be back with more after this.
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20: 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The company that helps keep backyard pools sparkling is facing some big financial challenges. Pool supplier Leslie's is said to be considering a range of options to address its heavy debt load, including a possible Chapter 11 bankruptcy filing. The pool industry has been facing a number of issues, including inflation-weary customers. Google parent Alphabet sparing no expense on artificial intelligence, increasing its already sky-high spending estimate this year to as much as $205 billion. That's sending stock futures lower this morning. And people retiring this year can expect medical expenses to take a significantly bigger bite of their savings. Healthcare costs for retirees are accelerating fast. According to a report from Fidelity, average lifetime healthcare expenses for a 65-year-old retiring in 2026 are projected to rise 7.5%. That means the average retiree is expected to pay $185,500 on medical expenses. Courtney Donahoe, Bloomberg Radio.
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27: An officer-involved shooting in Madison has the city on edge. Good morning. I'm Robin Colbert. This is the 6 a.m. report on News Talk 1310 WIBA. Time now to get a check of traffic and weather together with Rapid Traffic. Here's Sean Preble.
28: And that investigation into that shooting does have Willie Street closed down this morning between Dickinson and Few. They expect that to be closed throughout the morning into the midday. Other than that, no other issues around town. Beltline currently moving well, both east and westbound. We'll get you another update on traffic again in just 10 minutes. Robin.
27: Our 27 storm track forecast today. Increasing clouds as the day goes on. We'll see a high of 77 right now. Clear skies and 54 at your official weather station, News Talk 1310 WIBA. Our top story, a deadly officer-involved shooting here in Madison. Police shot and killed a man early yesterday afternoon. Now, initially, they were called to the Willie Baldwin Streets area on the Near East Side for a report of a man trying to enter parked cars. The guy rode away on a bicycle, but police tracked him down about a half hour later, and that's when a confrontation played out in the street. It was captured on video, which has gone viral. Madison Police Chief John Patterson gave an update yesterday on what led up to the shooting.
29: During the struggle, the man, we're told, pulled out a knife or produced a knife, fixed blade knife, and an officer was injured by this while attempting to arrest him. A less lethal device, a taser, was deployed. Unfortunately, it was unsuccessful. The officer who was injured by the knife is the same officer who fired his weapon at this man.
27: Now, Patterson says the man who was killed was in his 30s. Madison Mayor Sacha Rhodes Conway questioned why the shooting happened and what could be done to prevent future tragedies. Now, Wisconsin's Department of Justice will be handling this investigation. In a statement last night, DOJ officials said a knife was recovered from the scene. Well, protesters did take over the stage at concerts on the square last night. Concert ended up being canceled. The president of the orchestra said they stand with the Black community. Now, tonight, there will be a listening session held by Madison City Council President Sabrina Madison. It will be held at Madison's Municipal Building starting up at 5 o'clock. In other news this morning, latest Marquette poll is out, and it shows that Madison Assemblywoman Francesca Hong is leading the Democratic field for governor. However, 45% of likely Democratic primary voters do remain undecided. This is poll director Charles Franklin.
4: On the other hand, consistency counts for something, and we see that consistency in her performance over this entire time. We've also had Barnes in second place, where he remains now.
27: Hong polled at 26%, while former Lieutenant Governor Mandela Barnes is next at 15%. State Senator Kelda Royce and Department of Administration Secretary Joel Brennan both polling in the single digits. Now, at the time that this survey was taken, Milwaukee County Exec David Crowley was not in the race, so he is not mentioned in this survey. Of course, he has since re-entered the race after Lieutenant Governor Sarah Rodriguez left the race earlier this month. On Capitol Hill, the House passing an over $1 trillion annual defense policy bill. Six Democrats did join most Republicans to vote in favor. Many Democrats expressing opposition due to the war in Iran. Also, they have concerns about a provision they say will expand the collaboration between the U.S. and Israeli militaries. Well, when it comes to the war in Iran, Secretary of State says they better come to their senses.
6: Speaking in Manila in the Philippines, Secretary of State Marco Rubio says Iran is begging every day for a deal to end the fighting, but Tehran never seems able to keep its side of the bargain.
7: Every time these people do a deal, they either break it or after they make it, they want to change the deal. So they're probably not ready to do a deal yet, but they will be soon, because the price they're paying is very high despite their tough talk.
6: Secretary Rubio has also discussed the war in Ukraine with Russia's foreign minister, Sergei Lavrov. He called it a good, frank conversation, but warned peace would take a lot of work. Jonathan Savage, Fox News.
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27: 607-1310 WIBA. We have clear skies and 54 in Madison this morning. Marquette County Resort, a total loss following a fire. This fire broke out Tuesday afternoon at Riverbend Resort near Montello. Now, upon arrival, firefighters were met with heavy smoke and flames coming from the building. Multiple fire departments responded here. Nobody was inside at the time, and no injuries were reported. Cause does remain under investigation. An investigation also continues following a fatal fall this week at Devil's Lake State Park.
0: That whole formation, it's a beautiful place to see.
2: But that same beauty throughout the bluffs can also become dangerous, like at Devil's Doorway.
0: It's not a safe place to climb. It's not exactly safe to even attempt to go near it. It's just too many edges and too many ledges.
2: That's where Assistant Chief Mark Willer and his crew responded around 2:15 Tuesday afternoon, responding to a call that a hiker fell. Firefighter paramedics rappelled from above while another team searched from below. The crew later found him dead at the bottom.
11: It's tragic, but we can't really have true adventures in the outdoors unless there is some possibility for something to go wrong.
2: This death comes less than 2 months after a rock climber, 30-year-old Andre Potosi, died following a fall at the park.
11: Anytime someone dies in the park, it's a tragedy. And I think anytime someone dies in the park, it helps everyone reflect a little bit about what they're doing, how they're doing it.
2: Though at Devil's Lake, there are fewer rescue calls for climbers.
17: The name or age of the hiker has not yet been released as the State Department of Natural Resources continues its investigation.
27: It's WKOW's Chloe Morrissey reporting. Elsewhere this morning, Tropical Storm Bertha is on its way to Texas. The National Hurricane Center says Bertha is now about 100 miles southwest of New Orleans and moving toward East Texas with sustained winds of 45 miles per hour. Tropical storm warning is in effect along the coast from south of New Orleans to just west of Houston. Now, this storm is expected to make landfall in Texas sometime this afternoon and then move further inland this evening. By the way, that's the only time you're going to hear any recent news involving the name Bertha. I think that has just completely fallen out of favor. Yes. As far as naming your child Bertha. Yes. Never say never, but and it's the perfect
18: name.
27: The perfect name for a tropical storm too.
18: Yes.
27: Because when you say Bertha, you think of like big old Bertha barging in. And so hopefully Texas weathers the storm all right. Of course, they've just been having catastrophic rainfall once again this year. So the last thing they need is more precipitation. On the other hand, we could use some precipitation.
18: Just thinking about that, I haven't had to mow in like 2 weeks.
27: Yeah, good gosh. 610-1310 WIBA. Let's get another check of traffic with Sean.
28: Moving well as you travel the Beltline this morning, east and westbound sides, nothing as far as traffic types. If you're heading into the city, we do have Willie Street closed between Dickinson and Few for that investigation into that officer-involved shooting from yesterday. Otherwise, looking decent around the isthmus. Your 27 storm track forecast from meteorologist Emma Hippus. Increasing clouds today, a high of 77. For tonight, mostly cloudy, low of 58. Currently 54, a little sun peeking up over the horizon here at 1310 WIBA. Doug, he comes your way next with sports at 6:11.
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23: Good morning, I'm Doug Russell with WIBA Sports. It's been a tough slog for Brewers infielder Joey Ortiz. His offensive struggles have led him to losing his job at shortstop, only to be needed at third base when David Hamilton got hurt. In Wednesday's series finale against the Mets, it was the Joey Show.
24: Ortiz, fly ball to right, got some barrel on it, and it is going to be down in front of the wall. Mitchell scores. Vaughn lumbering his way to the plate. He will score. With a belly flop triple.
23: Brian Anderson on the call on Brewers TV. Milwaukee takes it over New York 4-3 to earn the series win. With an OPS in the 400s earlier in the season, Ortiz has been steadily climbing back up to respectability. He now clocks in with an OPS of 662.
25: I really believe, and we all say this all the time, you know, you talk about confidence, you know, like when a guy starts to believe, he's just in a good free space. You know what I mean? He's just like, hey, whatever they got, whatever they're going to deal me, whatever cards, I'm good. Just let's go play and have fun. And I'm just really happy for the person. You know what I mean? I'm just really happy for him.
23: Brewers manager Pat Murphy, his team is off today. They'll open up a 3-game weekend series against the Rockies on Friday. 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
28: Thank you, Doug. 27 storm track forecast from meteorologist Emma Hippis. Increasing clouds today, high of 77 tonight, mostly cloudy, low of 58. Currently 54 with sun here at 1310 WIBA. More of Madison in the morning comes your way next at 617.
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0: 620 1310 WIBA, Madison in the morning on this Thursday, July 23rd. Clouds will increase as the day goes on. We'll see a high today of 77. Tonight, cloudy, low of 58. Tomorrow, beautiful, sunny, 79. And let's look at the weekend, shall we? I was going to say this week's gone by so fast, but it got really long yesterday.
1: It sure did.
0: This weekend, sunny, a high of 84. And then Sunday, sunny, chance for a few showers possible. And, 90. Hello, 90s. The 90s are back. Right now, clear and 54 in Madison. So, of course, big news yesterday. On the Near East Side, Willie Street, Baldwin Street areas, an officer-involved shooting. I'm not going to accuse nor defend. Just, you don't know. I know the video. I've seen it.
1: Sure.
0: Everybody's seen it. Madison Police Chief John Patterson, also during his press conference yesterday, encouraging people. He says, this isn't the only video. There's other videos out there. The Department of Justice is handling this investigation. State law, an outside agency, has to do the investigating. That's been on the books for several years now. I think a good law.
1: Sure. Unfortunately, we don't have body cam video of it.
0: Which
1: is a problem, I think. And I hope that Madison activists start reassessing those things. I don't know. I think two things can be right, and I think both sides are feuding. I think it can be a justified situation, but it can also be terribly tragic and uncalled for and may need to be reexamined. What drives me nuts is when the protests become a distraction from the issue.
0: Yes.
1: And that's a big problem. I look at that video and I cannot fathom how that happened. How does that happen? I also don't know that if you do pull a weapon on a police officer or anybody else for that matter, you may not survive that encounter. And it doesn't matter who or what the situation is. If you pull a knife on somebody and they have a weapon and it sounds like this officer was injured by said weapon.
0: Yeah. How was he injured trying to get it away from him? Yeah. Or was the guy from the accounts that I've heard or seen that he was waving it or whatever?
1: Yeah.
0: And that's exactly what I was going to say. You're putting yourself at so much risk.
1: Yes.
0: By brandishing a knife or some sort of weapon, obviously a gun. There was no gun from what we're told here that this person had. I know there's been a lot of speculation, like on that viral video, if they're saying gun, you can hear him say he's got a knife. Mm-hmm. You can hear the tase and then followed immediately by the three gunshots. And, of course, people say, why did he have to shoot him in the head? Well, I think you have other officers that are down around the guy.
1: Yeah.
0: So I don't know if it would be great if he could have, like, shot him in the foot.
1: Police are trained. And this, again, goes back to what I hope this doesn't become a distraction from the real issue, which is, If you are firing your weapon, it's deadly force. It is. You don't shoot in the foot. You don't shoot in the leg. You shoot to kill. It's blunt. It's true. It's honest. That's what. If you draw your weapon and pull the trigger, your intent is to kill somebody. Period. I think the issue is, should that be the? I mean, how do you there's people much smarter than I ever would be that can do an honest assessment and say maybe we need to reexamine this stuff. And I think that comes back to the issue. They knew who this guy was, right?
0: Yeah.
1: They knew exactly.
0: Yeah, did it need to escalate to that point?
1: Because I was following Reddit yesterday. People, before this shooting part had happened, people were posting. They're going, there's sirens everywhere. There's somebody on a bike. What is going on? Like, people were well aware that this was going on before it happened. There's part of also why there's so many video angles of it. Is people were heading that way going, what the heck is with all these sirens chasing? And then they come up on it. So again, I get why people are upset and I get why people are angry and I get all of that. And I think protesting is important. I think, you know, holding those in power accountable is important, but at the same time, make sure that it's productive, that it's doing something, that we don't lose the real issue in all of this, and find ways to actually solve the issue, not distract from it. So I just hope that it's, and I give Sabrina and others a lot of credit for holding,
0: I was going to say that they're on it as far as the response. There is a community meeting tonight. Concerts on the square. Yeah, the protesters, that was new, took to the stage. Yeah. And they decided, no, we're just going to end this and put out a statement in support of Madison's Black community. This person here was shot and killed from what we're hearing. Yes, was a person of color in his 30s. Again, do you deserve to be shot and killed if you're casing cars looking to break in? Yeah, that seems extreme. But again, don't forget, he had a knife,
1: yeah,
0: from what we're hearing, and pulled it on officers.
1: Mm-hmm.
0: So the quick pointing of fingers and calling Madison police killers, that serves no purpose, mm-hmm, whatsoever. But, you know, nope. This is what we go through when these things happen. It's like the same script.
1: Yes, it
0: gets passed along. But in this time, though, the city is getting, as we said, they're getting on it, holding a community meeting tonight. So hopefully we can smooth out the tensions here before things go awry.
1: Yes. So,
0: it is 626 now, 1310 WIBA.
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7: It was like the Jaws shark. 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
0: A chaotic scene on Madison's Near East Side during an officer-involved shooting. Good morning. I'm Robin Colbert. This is the 630 AM report on News Talk 1310 WIBA. Time now to get a check of traffic and weather together with Rapid Traffic. Here's Sean Preble.
1: Still not looking all that bad as it cruises the Beltline east and westbound sides. Checking you out on our traffic cameras. Looking good there. Also moving well. Coming inbound 18-151 Verona Road, Williamson Street. When you get into the city, it is closed between Dickinson and Few as part of that investigation into yesterday's officer-involved shooting. We'll get you an update on that and so much more in just 10 minutes. Robin?
0: Our 27 storm track forecast today. We'll see clouds increase as the day goes on. Our high today, 77 right now, clear, and 54 at your official weather station. 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Our top story, a vigil last night for the man who was shot and killed by a Madison police officer earlier in the day. People gathering in the Willie Baldwin Street area.
19: Let us each be a ship to liberation. Come on now, somebody. Okay. Y'all don't hear me. Is y'all here with me? Yeah.
0: Protesters also took over the stage last night at Concerts on the Square, which was canceled. Now, Madison Police Chief John Patterson says a man in his 30s was shot and killed as police were called to the area for a report of a man casing parked cars. Patterson says the man was armed with a knife.
20: I will say that when a knife is produced during officers' apprehension arrests, the overall situation is clearly elevated. It becomes incredibly dangerous, and it obviously increases risk for everyone there, for every officer, for the person as well. I think it severely narrows the scope of options and possible outcomes, but this was clearly a dangerous situation.
0: Now, police did use a taser on the man, but it was unsuccessful in subduing him. He was then shot several times. Patterson says the officer who shot the man had been injured by the knife. Wisconsin's Department of Justice says a knife was recovered from the scene. The DOJ is handling this investigation. Madison Mayor Sacha Rhodes Conway putting out a statement questioning why the shooting happened and what could be done to prevent future tragedies. Also tonight, there will be a listening session held by Madison City Council President Sabrina Madison. Now, this will be held at Madison's Municipal Building starting at 5 tonight. In other news this morning, a fire this week destroyed River Bend Resort in Montello. This fire broke out late Tuesday afternoon. Firefighters arrived to heavy smoke and flames pouring from the building, which had just passed its inspection hours earlier. It's a big loss for many in the Marquette County community.
21: It's like losing an old friend. Mm-hmm. I feel really crushed.
0: And nobody was inside the building at the time of the fire. No injuries were reported. Firefighters are still investigating the cause. The latest Marquette poll conducted before the shakeup in the Democratic primary for governor. This is poll director Charles Franklin.
22: July 8th was the day we started interviews. That also was the morning that David Crowley dropped out of the race. So though we had him in the poll, we immediately took him out because he wasn't a candidate anymore. As a result, I will have absolutely nothing to say about David Crowley today.
0: So in the latest findings here, likely Democratic primary voters favored Madison Assemblywoman Francesca Hong. She came in with 26% support. Former Lieutenant Governor Mandela Barnes is next at 15%. Now, Franklin says he'll release a new Democratic Party poll, primary poll next Wednesday, the day after a primary debate. Well, after over 20 years of talk and planning, opening day has arrived for Madison's public market. The doors are scheduled to open up this afternoon at 4 o'clock. The public market is on the city's east side on North 1st Street. It's a $24 million, 45,000 square foot facility that'll feature local businesses and also a large events hall. There are 28 spots for local businesses. Right now, 17 of them are filled.
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9: Good morning. I'm Doug Russell with WIBA Sports. The Brewers got blanked on Tuesday against the Mets. They didn't let that happen again on Wednesday against the Mets.
10: 1-1. Yelich, center field. That is way back there. Ewing on the run, and he cannot get it. Takes a huge bounce in to score Ortiz. Yelich on his way to third, and he's in there. An RBI triple.
9: Brian Anderson on the call on Brewers TV. Milwaukee takes it over New York 4-3 at American Family Field. Joey Ortiz went 3-for-3. Logan Henderson got the win. He went 5 strong, giving up 5 hits and 2 runs while striking out 9.
11: I thought Henderson did fine. I've seen him better, but I thought he did what he does, you know, gave us 80-plus pitches, 5 innings. I thought Ashby and Uribe were really good, and McGill got it done.
9: Brewers manager Pat Murphy, his team is off today. They'll open up a 3-game weekend series against the Rockies on Friday. You might remember that after that game, the alumni game will be played, featuring the likes of Ryan Braun, Giovanni Gallardo, Jeff Jenkins, Ben Sheets, Mike Moustakas, and others. Also from the Central on Wednesday, it was the Cubs losing to the Tigers 5-1. Milwaukee's lead in the division is back up to 7 games. 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
0: Thank you, Doug. Your 27 storm track forecast from meteorologist Emma Hippus. Increasing clouds today, a high of 77. Tonight, mostly cloudy, a low of 58. Currently 54 with clear skies and sun here at 1310 WIBA. More of Madison in the morning. It comes your way next at 645.
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0: 10 WIBA, Madison in the Morning on this Thursday, July 23rd. Today happens to be National Vanilla Ice Cream Day.
1: Oh, excellent. Love it.
0: I love it as well, because you could always, you know, dress it up.
1: Or not.
0: You could just have plain old vanilla, which is good. Or let's say you want a little butterscotch on it, or maybe a little chocolate, or maybe both, or... Yeah, who
1: I
0: knows?
1: Like the vanilla bean the best.
0: Yeah, it's pretty good. Homemade strawberry ice cream. Oh, that's pretty hard to beat. There's always surveys out about, you know, what's our favorite ice cream here in the U.S. And according to this survey here, I think Instacart put it out. Vanilla, the most purchased ice cream flavor last year.
1: That's good. Love that stuff. I love vanilla. I eat it plain. I love, as you point out, mixing up with stuff. I hate the term mix-ins, and I don't know why.
0: I've never heard that term until now, and I hate it too.
1: Like when you go, to
0: I really hate that.
1: Like Cold Stone or like any of those places.
0: Oh, is that their cutesy little? Want some mix-ins?
1: Yeah, and it's like I think I told you I bought a soft serve machine a while ago. Never used it. I returned it after reading about like how you have to clean it, and I wasn't interested in that type of work. But like they use the term mix-ins as well, and I thought that's such a stupid thing. Robin, I'm so happy that you concur on that one.
0: I do. That kind of goes hand in hand. Remember, do they still say preggers when somebody's with child?
1: Have you heard somebody describe their partner as their person? He's my person or she's my person about their spouse. So we were stuck in Atlanta and I hear there's this couple, girls. I don't know if they were on like a girls trip or what. But, like, I overheard one of them. I, like, wasn't paying attention. But all of a sudden, I heard one of them says, do you ever think about leaving him? And now you've got my attention. Ooh, what's going on here? And she's like, no, he's my person. And then she starts doing this. It's all these, like, cliches about, like, he drives me nuts, but I love him and all this stuff. And I'm like, God, you are insufferable. He's my person. And then part of me's like, you know, you got downtime. What is the relationship between these two women? Are they friends, girlfriends? Are they a little weekend getaway?
0: See, of course your mind went there. They're going to have a pillow fight and kiss. Right?
1: Oh, I could only hope. He's my person.
0: Well, you know what you can blame for that? You can blame Grey's Anatomy.
1: Oh, is that?
0: I feel pretty confident in saying that. I like to think I'm above watching that such sappy shows like that, but I'm really not. I don't continue to watch it. It's still on the air, and I didn't watch it as it was first on.
1: Yeah.
0: It was one of those things I started streaming, and then, you know, you got some pretty good-looking fellas in there, like Patrick Dempsey, and I'm like, maybe I'll just watch a little more. Mm-hmm. But, that's the deal with the main characters in the first part of the show, first seasons of the show is they're good female friends.
1: Okay.
0: Meredith, who's the main character, and her BFF is Christina. And for their medical emergency contact on their forms, they're both single ladies.
1: Yeah.
0: And one puts the other and she says, you're my person.
1: Oh, my gosh. Thanks.
0: And from there, you start hearing that all the time. You're my person.
1: Okay.
0: So that's where that came from.
1: You have a pet. You don't have a person. You have a dog. You have a cat. You don't have people unless you're giving birth and you had a person. But that's not the same. Yeah. I find that also kind of insulting that you would call somebody your person. It sounds like you're
0: dehumanized. That's what it's from.
1: Yeah. All right.
0: I don't think there's any attempt to dehumanize. It's just something that they thought was cutesy from Grey's Anatomy.
1: Yeah.
0: Something that kind of sums up just how important you are in their life. You know, of course I know who my emergency, I was thinking of when's the last time I filled out emergency contact, but obviously it would be Fred.
1: You know, you'd hope so.
0: I would hope.
1: Well, and we'll talk with Kloss later this morning. You've got the will, you've got those things.
0: Yeah.
1: Don't forget, if you have like your IRA and things and it's going to somebody other than Fred, it doesn't matter what your will says. It's going to those people. And I was talking with somebody who works in an industry where they deal with like pensions and other things. And I had a story of somebody who had this guy started his job when he was young, had his ex-girlfriend as the beneficiary. He has a kid and other things, but his kid's not getting any of his money. It's going to his ex-girlfriend. Because
0: he never did it. Ah.
1: Check that stuff out.
0: Yeah.
1: Check that for sure.
0: Because seriously, yeah.
1: You want to talk about a complicated... Now, it turns out the ex-girlfriend is being very decent and working to get the money to the poor kiddo that's now without his father. But, man, can you imagine that? Like, I always think
0: because most people aren't decent and probably would not do that.
1: Well, and especially if it's like an ex-wife and then the current wife. And that's what I was... I never thought about the kiddos and the children. Like, no, this happens... to kiddos too. They lose out on that's like, oh my God.
0: And then this child is still a minor.
1: Yeah.
0: Oh yeah.
1: So update that stuff. Keep it up to date. Mm-hmm. That'll definitely,
0: better make sure. Yeah. Fred's always up to date on everything, but I'm just going to make double sure. Yes. Cause I like his ex fine, but man, she can't get my money.
1: Yeah, darn right.
0: The kids are way grown. Yeah. That's mine. I put in way longer than you.
1: Yes.
0: So take that.
1: Yeah, it's scary stuff. Oh, goodness. So yeah, update that. Keep it up on that stuff.
0: You know what's going on this weekend, Preble?
1: WannaFest.
0: I got it right this time. Of course, I was just promoting the heck out of it last week one morning. And yes, the message, I got the message. No, it's next weekend.
1: Well, you know, you could have been helping people stake out a good spot on the parade route. Do they do a parade in Wanakee? I don't even know.
0: I don't know.
1: I get lost in Wanakee now when I go through there. Like, what is...
0: And that's how I am with like Verona, you know, just we lived there for about a year, mm-hmm. When we were first married. But it's just, there's just areas that it's like, I don't know where I am.
1: Yeah.
0: You know, I don't recognize, of course, with the epic growth, and it's just a whole different place to me.
1: Yeah. Oh yeah. That's it. That is a huge one too. But like, even like driving down like the main drag in Wanakee, there's like all these new condos and roundabouts and yeah, I just want to take Highway 19 to get to the interstate. And I'm like, you know, you want to cry. You want to ball up and start whining, but you got to toughen up.
0: Well, what you need to do in that situation, you need to just take a breather and call your person.
1: Call my...
0: And have them console you and tell you everything is going to be all right.
1: Oh, my gosh. Yes, that is exactly what I need to do. Oh.
0: Coming up here on 6:56 now, 1310 WIBA.
2: 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The company added more wireless accounts than Wall Street expected last quarter, also helping T-Mobile recently retired some of its legacy plans, resulting in modest price increases for some customers, as did AT&T. Turning to trading, stock futures are heading for losses today as fighting continues in the Middle East. The U.S. and Iran have exchanged strikes for 12 consecutive days, with neither side indicating they're ready to negotiate. And Google is adding a selfie video option as a new way to sign into accounts, providing an alternative for users who may be locked out due to a lost device or forgotten password. Users can set up their selfie video through a short online process that includes a few guided head movements. Google says the video is stored in a secure, encrypted manner, and users can delete the clip from their accounts at any time. Courtney Donahoe, Bloomberg Radio.
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0: Protests follow a deadly officer-involved shooting yesterday on Madison's Near East Side. Good morning. I'm Robin Colbert. This is the 7 a.m. report on News Talk 1310 WIBA. Time now to get a check of traffic and weather together with Rapid Traffic. Here's Sean Preble.
1: Flex lanes now open on the Beltline westbound side. No delays either direction there. We are seeing slowdowns, 18-151 for Roller Road specifically as you're coming up on Raymond Road up through the Beltline heading into the city. Don't forget Willie Street due to that officer-involved shooting. We do have closures for that investigation between Dickinson and Few. We'll get you up on traffic again in just 10 minutes. Robin.
0: Our 27 storm track forecast today. We'll see clouds increase as the day goes on here. Our high today, warmer than yesterday. We'll see a high of 77. Right now, we do have some sunshine and 57 at your official weather station, News Talk 1310. WIBA. Our top story, a man in his 30s was shot and killed by Madison police yesterday on the city's Near East Side. Police were following up on a report of a man checking out parked cars. Madison Police Chief John Patterson says the man was riding a bike when police tracked him down. It then became chaotic from there, as Patterson says the man had a weapon.
17: Knife is produced during officers' apprehension arrests. The overall situation is clearly elevated. It becomes incredibly dangerous, and it obviously increases risk for everyone there, for every officer, for the person as well. I think it severely narrows the scope of options and possible outcomes.
0: Now, Patterson says officers did use a taser on the man to no avail. Shots were then fired. As required by state law, an outside agency is handling this investigation. Wisconsin's Department of Justice is leading this probe. They did put out a statement last night that a knife was recovered from the scene. Now, protests followed this shooting, with many gathering in the Willie Baldwin Street area. Protesters also took over the stage at concerts on the square, which ended up being canceled. There is going to be a meeting tonight at Madison's Municipal Building beginning at 5. It's being hosted by Madison City Council President Sabrina Madison. And again, a portion of Willie Street is closed today in the aftermath of that shooting. A new Marquette Law School poll offering insights into what voters think of Democrats running for governor.
6: Poll director Charles Franklin offering a caveat to results. The poll finished interviews with 430 Democratic primary voters last Wednesday before Lieutenant Governor Sarah Rodriguez dropped out and before Milwaukee County Executive David Crowley re-entered the race. The results? Madison State Representative Francesca Hong polled at 26%, former Lieutenant Governor Mandela Barnes at 15%, Rodriguez at 11%, former Department of Administration Secretary Joel Brennan at 2%, and Madison State Senator Keld Royce at 1%. The poll had a 6.1% margin of error, with 45% of those Democrats polled still undecided. Bob Haig, Wisconsin Radio Network.
0: Now, early voting for the August 11th primary is already underway, with the winner to face Republican Congressman Tom Tiffany in November. In D.C., House lawmakers approving a more than $1 trillion annual defense policy bill. Six Democrats joined most Republicans to vote in favor. A majority of Democrats, though, do not support this measure. Many cite their opposition to the war in Iran, others expressing concerns about a provision that would expand the collaboration between the U.S. and Israeli militaries. This legislation now heads to the Senate. In the Middle East, allies of Iran claim to have attacked Saudi oil tankers while U.S. strikes continue.
18: Houthi rebels in Yemen are trying to stop Saudi Arabian ships from using the Red Sea. The Iran-backed group says it struck two Saudi oil tankers yesterday. The near closure of the Strait of Hormuz by Iran has meant the Yemeni side of the Arabian Peninsula has become ever more important. Eight other tankers have chosen to avoid that area in recent days. Meanwhile, the U.S. completed a 12th successive night of strikes on Iran. Iranian retaliation included claimed attacks on American missile systems, weapons and fuel storage in Jordan, as well as military posts in Kuwait. Jonathan Savage, Fox News.
19: Have you heard the news? Oil is up, also up.
20: Blockade is up. It's like a steel wall.
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0: 706-1310 WIBA. We do have sunny skies and 61 here in Madison this morning. A popular destination for campers, Rivers Bend Resort, was destroyed by a fire in Marquette County this week.
23: Marquette County Dispatch received a call just before 4 Tuesday afternoon reporting a structure fire. Firefighters arrived to heavy smoke and flames pouring from the building. Just hours earlier, the building had passed its inspection. The damage stretched far beyond the building itself. Pieces of debris were scattered across the property with burned materials caught in bushes and surrounding areas.
24: Oh my God, that's wild. Like, we were just there
2: And then seeing the pictures and the flames, I mean, it was devastating. It gives me chills even thinking about it.
23: For many, Rivers Bend wasn't just a restaurant or a campground. It was where families celebrated milestones, gathered with friends, and built memories over decades. The loss is also hitting the people who worked here. Arlene Arndt has spent every Friday night for the past 3.5 years working the salad bar, a job she says became a part of her life.
3: And then when I saw the salad bar, I got real emotional because I feel like it's kind of mine, you know.
23: She says seeing the building destroyed made the loss feel personal.
3: You don't have to go to work Friday night, and I go, no, I don't. So that's weird.
23: Community members are hoping that this familiar landmark can eventually be restored.
0: That's WKOW's Lauren Abizide reporting. Well, at 4 o'clock this afternoon, Madison's Public Market officially opens on the city's east side. This follows over 20 years of talk and planning. The 45,000-square-foot facility features local businesses and also a large events hall. There are 28 spots for local businesses. 17 of them are filled. The building also houses a commercial kitchen, and supporters are hoping that they have the same success as in Milwaukee. Milwaukee opened its public market 21 years ago and draws over 2 million visitors every year. It's been a while since I've been there, but I have been, and it's awesome.
1: What's that now?
0: Milwaukee's Public Market.
1: The Public Market. By the way, why does every public market use that same sign? That red neon? Oh. Is there a symbolism there? I feel like Seattle was the first time I ever saw it, so it's probably a bias that I just feel like it's all just a copy of that. Or is there like some kind of generalized branding that goes with the red public market sign?
0: You know, I really don't know offhand, but yeah, that's a good. Is Seattle kind of like the granddaddy of the public market? Is that where it all began?
1: The Pikes, yes, that's like the big one. They kind of kicked it off, you know, with the TV show. And theirs is crazy. Have you done that before? The public market down by the wharf and that.
0: In Seattle?
1: Yeah.
0: I've never been to Seattle.
1: So it's like, that's like required. It's like one of those. You gotta
0: sure, if I'm in Seattle, yeah. I'll definitely do it.
1: And it's like a big building. They've got like shops downstairs and arcades and other things. Then on like the upstairs floor, it's flowers and fish. And they've got the guys that did the TV show that chuck the giant fish over
0: sure.
1: the people and you catch them. And oh my gosh, it's a whole big scene. There's a bar or two in there. And but yeah, that was like the first, I think like the first kind of big like public market building.
0: Mm-hmm.
1: And again, they've got that red neon sign. I've just seen it.
0: Yeah, I wonder if they all just play off of that or what the deal is.
1: It's
0: that.
1: A cool look. It looks very classy. Very
0: well, and it's pretty smart because you automatically just associate it with.
1: Yes.
0: So.
1: Yes.
0: The Beach Boys.
1: Oh no.
0: Mm-mm. They're not coming to the Wisconsin State Fair next month. Made an announcement yesterday that they need to be taking a short break. So I don't know if somebody broke a hip or what's going on. State Fair officials say there's not going to be a replacement act because they don't have time to quickly turn that around. So
1: somebody messaged me from State Fair. Are you interested in cream puffs this year?
0: Oh, well, sure.
1: Okay. I reached out and said, hey, I want to drop off some cream puffs.
0: That's right.
1: And
0: I can eat a bit of one, but a full one, no, that's just too sweet.
1: Oh, they are so, yeah, they are. There are like those just like perfect for the event, cream puff, state fair season. Yeah, because that's not something you're going to eat every day or certainly every week, but there's something perfect about like once or twice a year.
0: And the cream is puffed perfectly.
1: Yeah.
0: I mean, it's the good kind of, because when you think of like some cakes or bakery items with that thick, heavy frosting, and it's like, ugh, makes your teeth hurt. But yeah, no, the cream puff is light and airy and delicious. So absolutely bring those in.
1: I will let them know that, yes, we are very interested.
0: And our families are saying yes, because we're always left with like, they bring in like eight boxes or something like that. It's crazy.
1: They do.
0: It is 7-11, 1310 WIBA. Let's get another check of traffic with Sean.
1: Looking around the area this morning, starting to see some minor congestion westbound side of the Beltline coming up on Verona Road. Flex lane's open. It's really helping things out there. Eastbound side, no need for a flex lane. It's moving great. Heading into the city, regular delays inbound John Nolan entering that construction area. Also, of course, got Willie Street closed both directions between Dickinson and Few. Your 27 storm track forecast from meteorologist Emma Hippis. Increasing clouds today, a high of 77. Currently 54, sun here at 1310 WIVA. 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Doug, he comes your way next with sports at 712.
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28: Good morning, I'm Doug Russell with WIVA Sports. It's been a tough slog for Brewers infielder Joey Ortiz. His offensive struggles have led him to losing his job at shortstop, only to be needed at third base when David Hamilton got hurt. In Wednesday's series finale against the Mets, it was the Joey Show.
29: Ortiz, fly ball to right, got some barrel on it, and it is going to be down in front of the wall. Mitchell scores. Vaughn lumbering his way to the plate. He will score. With a belly flop triple.
28: Brian Anderson on the call on Brewers TV. Milwaukee takes it over New York 4-3 to earn the series win. With an OPS in the 400s earlier in the season, Ortiz has been steadily climbing back up to respectability. He now clocks in with an OPS of 662.
30: I really believe, and we all say this all the time, you know, you talk about confidence, you know, like when a guy starts to believe, he's just in a good free space. You know what I mean? He's just like, hey, whatever they got, whatever they're going to deal me, whatever cards, I'm good. Just let's go play and have fun. And I'm just really happy for the person. You know what I mean? I'm just really happy for him.
28: Brewers manager Pat Murphy, his team is off today. They'll open up a 3-game weekend series against the Rockies on Friday. 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
1: Thank you, Doug. Your 27 storm track forecast from meteorologist Emma Hippus. Increasing clouds today, a high of 77. Currently 54 with glorious sun here at 1310 WIBA. More of Madison in the morning comes your way next. It's 717.
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0: 20, 1310 WIBA, Madison in the Morning on this Thursday, July 23rd. Our forecast today, nice and sunny this morning, but as the day goes on, we're going to see some increasing clouds. Going to be a little warmer than yesterday. Kind of had a little fall feel yesterday.
1: Yeah.
0: A couple of times. Yeah. 77 our high today. Tonight down to 58 tomorrow. Sunny, 79. For the weekend, looking at sunshine Saturday, 84, and then mostly sunny on Sunday. Few showers possible later in the day, and there is a chance for showers and storms late on Sunday. And we're heating up a high Sunday of 90. So another hot stretch coming.
1: Nice. See, the Uke, the documentary is going statewide this week, I think. The Bob Uecker documentary.
0: Oh, I did not see that, no.
1: I think the premieres in Marcus Theaters.
0: Is that the one they... Is this a new one, or is that...
1: No, I think it's been out for a bit, but I don't know that it's been, like, statewide released in theaters.
0: I think I'm confusing it with the Brewers, the 82 season.
1: Oh, yeah.
0: When they had the... I forget what that was. It was very good. I loved it, but I forget what it was called.
1: Do they still have the Selig experience at the ballpark? Have you done that before?
0: I have not, no.
1: It's a very cool, and I hope they still have it. It's also nice if it's like a swelteringly hot day and you're looking to escape. Kind of in the back of the ballpark, it's I don't even know what remember what level it was on, but it's a really cool history of the Brewers, how Bud Selig brought the Brewers from Seattle, explains why the Brewers are colors are powder blue and gold. And it's got a, I can spoil it now because for folks that are going to go, if it is still there at the end, it's like a really cool film. And then at the end, the screen slides over and it's a replica of Bud Selig's office. And it's got like a cigar on the desk that's smoking and he, like a little kind of VR of him. It's pretty neat. It's
0: next time I'm going to, yeah, I have to check that out.
1: You'll see grown keistered men tearing up and getting misty eyed when they see that whole story. And
0: I'm going to point and laugh.
1: Yeah. The story too about how the White Sox almost became the Milwaukee White Sox and how that all worked out or didn't work out and the games that they played in Milwaukee. And then, yeah, do you know why the Brewers are light blue and gold?
0: No, please tell.
1: Because they had 2 days to get the Seattle Pilots to the Milwaukee Brewers, and they literally, because the sky blue and everything were the Pilots' colors, they literally just quickly, the players came, and their jerseys came with them. They cut off the Pilot logo, and they sewed on the Brewer logo.
0: There you have it.
1: Bud wanted, I think it was like green and something. He wanted a different color for the Brewers, and it just didn't work out, and it stuck. So that's how they ended up with those. With those colors. So, yeah,
0: I think of old school Brewers. I think of that powder blue. Oh, I know they, I love, in fact, I'm wearing a shirt today, Brewers.
1: Yeah?
0: The dark navy with the little yellow outline ball mitt. Yes. The glove.
1: The
0: so.
1: Classic MB, yes.
0: Mm-hmm. Today, you know, we were talking about it's National Vanilla Ice Cream Day, but it's also National Lemon Day. And I tell you what, lemons... If you had to pick one smell to always smell, lemons.
1: Yes. Do you like lemon or lemon zest better?
0: Either or.
1: Either or, you're
0: never,
1: going.
0: Never really thought about it much, to tell you the truth. But, I mean, there's just something, that smell of lemons.
1: Yeah, it does. It does. That lemon pledge.
0: Mm-hmm. Yeah, so. Lemon everything. And I actually like to eat lemons. I know I get that. Tart, I pucker, but still, yeah. I like it.
1: If there's one thing Wisconsin could take from us Northerners could take from the Southerners, is like everywhere you go, they've got that when you walk in, they've got a big old thing of ice water with lemons.
0: With lemons in it, yes.
1: Oh, we need more of that here in the North. It's just...
0: Well, you see that around, like if you go to, nicer hotels or whatever in the big lobby area. And it's not just lemons anymore. I mean, some people, you know, strawberries and God knows what, but I love that.
1: Yes.
0: It always tastes good. I always like to check out WKOW now and again puts up an online poll. And they still got the poll up from earlier this month when it was National French Fry Day.
1: Oh.
0: And so they were asking, what is your favorite form of potato to eat?
1: Mm-hmm.
0: Here are the options: French fries, potato chips, tater tots, mashed potatoes, baked potato, hash browns, or other. And what do you suppose?
1: I'm going to go with French fry.
0: Is the most popular, and you would be right. 33% responded French fries, followed by Oh, the mashed potatoes.
1: Oh, yes.
0: You would rather have French fries over mashed potatoes?
1: Yes, I'd go French fries, mashed potato, baked potato.
0: Baked potato right on the heels of mashed. Mm. And then you get to tater tots. People love their tots. Then you get to hash browns and potato chips last.
1: Aren't hash browns and tater tots basically the same darn thing?
0: No, if done right. With hash browns, and I hate it when a restaurant serving up breakfast, when they do like the cubed potatoes.
1: Oh, yes.
0: You know, no, a good hash brown is that crisp on the outside. And I think it's different than a tater tot. Some people will kind of cut corners and put those little hash rounds out, which are essentially tater tots. But really good hash browns. Hash browns in their true form should be kind of a little bit of that grease as well from the iron cast skillet. And they should be flat and crispy and...
1: One of the things I love at Quick Trip and kind of my go-to, and I love that they keep them around all day, are their hash browns. You get those two little hash brown sticks in a sack, and then you pick up grab a thing of sour cream on your way out and a little pepper. Oh, my God!
0: So what, you're dipping your hash browns in your, okay.
1: Yeah, like almost like potato pancakes.
0: Sure.
1: Very similar, kind of. It's got that same kind of flavor.
0: But while you're driving?
1: Well, maybe. My car drives itself, Rob.
0: All right. 720. Hey, you better get to Mr. Splash.
1: Yes, darn right. I do.
0: Do you notice you could say any sort of word if you put Mr. in front of it? It's like, oh, that's cute.
1: It is.
0: Mr. Felony. Yeah. Oh, yeah. Okay.
1: Oh, yeah.
0: It is 727, 1310 WIBA.
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0: A fatal officer-involved shooting in Madison has the city on edge. Good morning. I'm Robin Colbert. This is the 7:30 a.m. report on News Talk 1310 WIBA. Time now to get a check of traffic and weather together. With Rapid Traffic, here's Sean Preble.
1: Slow down starting because of heavy volume westbound side of the Beltline, right around Fish Hatchery Road. Slow up through Verona Road, especially that right lane. Eastbound side of the Belt, good. Heading into the city, you have Willie Street closed down between Dickinson and Few. We'll get you on traffic again in just 10 minutes. Robin.
0: Our 27 storm track forecast today, increasing clouds. We'll see a high of 77. Right now, we have sun and 61 at your official weather station. News Talk 1310 WIBA. Our top story, a portion of Willie Street will stay closed through mid-morning today after Madison police shot and killed a man early yesterday afternoon. Initially, police were called to the Willie Baldwin Streets area on the Near East Side for a report of a man trying to enter parked cars. The guy rode away on a bicycle, but police tracked him down. That's when a confrontation played out in the street and was captured on video, which has gone viral. Madison Police Chief John Patterson giving an update yesterday on what led up to the shooting.
14: During the struggle, the man, we're told, pulled out a knife or produced a knife, fixed blade knife, and an officer was injured by this while attempting to arrest him. A less lethal device, a taser, was deployed. Unfortunately, it was unsuccessful. The officer who was injured by the knife is the same officer who fired his weapon at this man.
0: Now, Patterson says the man who was killed was in his 30s. Madison Mayor Sasha Rhodes Conway questioned why the shooting happened and what could be done to prevent future tragedies. Wisconsin's Department of Justice is investigating this shooting, and in a statement last night, DOJ officials say that a knife was recovered from the scene. Protesters last night taking over the stage at concerts on the square. Now, the concert ended up being canceled. The president of the orchestra said they stand with the Black community. Now, tonight, there will be a listening session held by Madison City Council President Sabrina Madison. It'll be held at Madison's Municipal Building starting at 5 o'clock. The latest Marquette poll, again, has Madison Assemblywoman Francesca Hong leading the Democratic field for governor. But 45% of likely Democratic primary voters remain undecided. This is poll director Charles Franklin.
15: On the other hand, consistency counts for something, and we see that consistency in her performance over this entire time. We've also had Barnes in second place, where he remains now.
0: Hong polled at 26%, with former Lieutenant Governor Mandela Barnes at 15%. On Capitol Hill, the House passing an over $1 trillion defense policy bill. Six Democrats did join with most Republicans and voted in favor. Most Democrats, though, expressed their opposition due to the war in Iran. In the Middle East, the Houthis ramp up their threats towards Saudi Arabia.
16: The Houthis have targeted and hit at least one tanker, perhaps two, that were carrying Saudi oil in the Red Sea. The Houthis had threatened to target and blockade Saudi oil Even that threat alone was enough to make several tankers turn around, make U-turns, head north out of a longer and more expensive route out of the Suez Canal. Now that they have struck and disabled at least one tanker, possibly two, that's really going to change things. Saudi Arabia had been trying to move millions of barrels of oil out of the Red Sea, trying to flee from the chaos in the Strait of Hormuz. Now that route, at least in the short term, may be closed.
0: That's Fox's Steve Harrigan reporting. The Houthis have threatened to blockade the Bab el-Mandeb Strait to further choke global oil supply.
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0: 737 1310 WIBA. We do have sunshine and 61 degrees this morning in Madison, a Marquette County resort. A total loss following a fire this week. This broke out Tuesday afternoon at River Bend Resort near Montello. Upon arrival, firefighters were met with heavy smoke and flames coming from the building. Multiple fire departments responded. Nobody was inside at the time and no injuries were reported. A cause remains under investigation. An investigation continuing following a fatal fall this week at Devil's Lake State Park.
19: That whole formation, it's a beautiful place to see.
20: But that same beauty throughout the bluffs can also become dangerous, like at Devil's Doorway.
19: It's not a safe place to climb. It's not exactly safe to even attempt to go near it. It's just too many edges and too many ledges.
20: That's where Assistant Chief Mark Willer and his crew responded around 2:15 Tuesday afternoon, responding to a call that a hiker fell. Firefighter paramedics rappelled from above while another team searched from below. The crew later found him dead at the bottom.
21: It's tragic, but we can't really have true adventures in the outdoors unless there is some possibility for something to go wrong.
20: This death comes less than 2 months after a rock climber, 30-year-old Andre Potosi, died following a fall at the park.
21: Anytime someone dies in the park, it's a tragedy. And I think anytime someone dies in the park, it helps everyone reflect a little bit about what they're doing, how they're doing it.
20: Though at Devil's Lake, there are fewer rescue calls for climbers.
22: The name or age of the hiker has not yet been released as the State Department of Natural Resources continues its investigation.
0: That is WKOW's Chloe Morrissey reporting. A fatal crash this week on I-90 near the Dells. The State Patrol says this crash happened on Monday on I-90 westbound at Highway 12 in Sauk County. It involved an SUV and a pickup truck. Now, the driver of the pickup, a 76-year-old Springfield, Illinois man, was killed. The State Patrol says the driver of the SUV fled the scene in another vehicle and that this crash is being investigated as a hit and run. Elsewhere, tropical storm

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1: Mm-hmm. 741 1310 WIBA. Let's get another check of traffic now with Sean.
0: Moving right along. If you're going east on the Beltline, got the Flex Lane open there, really making things a smooth go. Westbound side, Flex Lane is also open. Heavy volume, though, slowing you down just a bit. Coming up on Fish Hatchery Road, slow up through Verona Road, heading into the city. One thing to keep in mind, Willie Street closed both directions between Dickinson and Few. Your 27 storm track forecast, it comes to us from meteorologist Emma Hippis. She says increasing clouds today, a high of 77. Tonight, mostly cloudy, a low of 58. Currently 54 with sun here at 1310 WIBA. Your time in temperature. 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
9: Standing up for what's right. Helping out when things go wrong. Seeking the truth and speaking our minds. Not just making records, but breaking them. Leading the way behind the camera, beyond the runway, and on the silver screen. Not just making our mark, but making a difference, now that's a job for a Girl Scout. Girl Scouts, preparing girls for a lifetime of leadership.
10: Good morning. I'm Doug Russell with WIBA Sports. The Brewers got blanked on Tuesday against the Mets. They didn't let that happen again on Wednesday against the Mets.
11: 1-1, Yelich, center field. That is way back there. Ewing on the run, and he cannot get it. Takes a huge bounce in the score, Ortiz. Yelich on his way to third.
10: Brian Anderson on the call on Brewers TV. Milwaukee takes it over New York 4-3 at American Family Field. Joey Ortiz went 3-for-3. Logan Henderson got the win. He went 5 strong, giving up 5 hits and 2 runs while striking out 9.
12: I thought Henderson did fine. I've seen him better, but I thought he did what he does. You know, gave us 80-plus pitches, 5 innings. I thought Ashby and Uribe were really good, and McGill Got it done.
10: Brewers manager Pat Murphy, his team is off today. They'll open up a 3-game weekend series against the Rockies on Friday. You might remember that after that game, the alumni game will be played featuring the likes of Ryan Braun.

0: Vinny Gallardo, Jeff Jenkins, Ben Sheets, Mike Moustakas, and others. Also from the Central on Wednesday, it was the Cubs losing to the Tigers 5-1. Milwaukee's lead in the division is back up to 7 games. 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
1: Thank you, Doug. Your 27 storm track forecast from meteorologist Emma Hippis. Increasing clouds today, a high of 77 for tonight. Mostly cloudy, low of 58. Currently 54. We've got sunshine here at 1310 WIBA. There's more of Madison in the morning. Comes your way next. 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
9: 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Next week on Netflix, Tuesday, the stand-up special debut of Mary Beth Barone, Galaxy Brain. Next Wednesday, the launch of the Netflix Mexican teen drama Final Project, the telenovela Forbidden Woman, as well as the Brazilian crime drama Wrath. Next Thursday on Netflix, the premiere of The Bombing of Pan Am 103, starring Connor Swindells, Tony Curran, Eddie Marsan, and more. Next Monday on Hulu, the start of the crime drama series Furious, starring Emmy Rossum and Scoot McNairy. Next Wednesday on Amazon Prime Video, the debut of the horror film The Devil's Mouth. Next Wednesday over on Paramount Plus, the second season start of Diara from Detroit. Also next Wednesday on Disney Plus, the streaming debut of The Devil Wears Prada 2. Next Friday on Amazon Prime Video, the second season launch of the animated series Batman Caped Crusader. And next Sunday on Paramount Plus, the third season premiere of the Taylor Sheridan action drama Lioness, starring Zoe Saldana.
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0: 749 1310 WIBA, Madison in the morning on this Thursday, July 23rd. For those who need to drive around on the Near East Side, the Willie Street area, portion of Willie Street remains closed this morning. Is that causing any?
1: Doesn't seem causing any major issues. The futon's out, so it looks like they're going to be in for the long haul. Somebody's got a futon set up right in the middle of the intersection.
0: Oh, really?
1: Yeah.
0: Okay. I saw earlier this morning, 27 News was live at the scene, of course, of yesterday's officer-involved shooting. What is it? Willie and Baldwin Streets. And, yeah, there are people out there, like, 4:45 this morning.
1: Yeah. I wonder if maybe the futon was there because they napped last night.
0: That's probably, yeah.
1: Yeah. By the way, I did that Uke one. It did premiere at the film festival, and that is the one that's now going statewide. Release the Uke documentary.
0: The movie I was thinking about is Just a Bit Outside, the story of the 1982 Milwaukee Brewers. And if you're looking for something fun to watch, that really takes you back to those glory days in the early 80s. Good old Raleigh Fingers, of course, Robin Yount, Paul Molitor. Being the weirdo I was, girls used to swoon over either Robin Yount or Paul Molitor. Not me.
1: No.
0: Ted Simmons.
1: There you go.
0: His eyes were always half open, looked like he was stoned.
1: I just remember I was quite young that year, and I remember just being obsessed with wanting to watch Chips, and Chips was interrupted for the...
0: Oh, really?
1: At the Preble household, we had to watch the World Series and not Chips. So
0: that was my first experience. What was I? Maybe, let's see, I was like 12. And watching the losing game. And my first experience of getting that horrible pit in your stomach from a sporting event.
1: Yeah.
0: Pit in your stomach and actually wanting to cry.
1: Yeah. Oh, we're talking about the C-League experience is still running as well. There's actually people that are trying to get C-League experience replaced with a Bob Uecker.
0: Oh.
1: Which, maybe worth it.
0: How soon we forget you, Bud C-League? Yeah. Why can't they have two?
1: I guess, I guess the space maybe. I don't know. That wouldn't be a bad bad thing either. Or maybe alternate it up. I mean, I don't know what all went into the design of I'm assuming they could do a Uecker hologram just like they do with C-League, and they could just alternate, go one Uke, one C-League, one Uke, one C-League. I don't know.
0: Have you been to Milwaukee recently? I was just thinking about that new Bob Uecker mural that they just finished that up.
1: Yeah, I have not seen it yet. I have seen a glorious mural downtown Stoughton. They've got a giant dairy cow.
0: Oh, really?
1: Painted on the side of it's beautiful. I always think about those murals, and Milwaukee has a little bit more funding, but
0: Yeah,
1: there's part of me that's always like, gosh, what are those things going to look like in a decade? I look at Janesville, did a bunch of just beautiful ones. They've got this giant right by the parking ramp by Glass Nickel, right up on the wall. And it's this beautiful Native American woman, and it's very colorful. And it's been there a couple of years, and you can already see big chunks of paint starting to come off in spots. And you're like,
0: Sun Prairie just finished up. They had some project ongoing where local artists painted portions of buildings around town.
1: It's a good look.
0: So that's pretty cool.
1: What city was it? Is it Toronto that has the, they've got an alleyway that's just devoted to graffiti. And it's just, you walk through this alleyway and it's like a loud, and it's just beautiful, beautiful.
0: It's not fun when it's loud, is it?
1: It seems to work because I think it is Toronto because it's an insanely clean city. And then you're like, well, where's all the graffiti? It's down that alleyway.
0: There is something, and I don't know what the graffiti messages are talking about. They're probably talking about capping rivals. I don't know. But yeah, there's that cool sort of graffiti art, those images, some of it is pretty cool.
1: Yeah, there's a difference, and not that any of it's acceptable, but there is a difference between gang taggers and then graffiti artists. Like the stuff you see on buses or oftentimes the stuff you see that are murals aren't gang bangers or troublemakers. It's people that's their expression. We've got that guy here in Madison who does graffitis up discarded mattresses, and they're just beautiful works. And he's like, I wanted to express myself, but I didn't want to do any property damage. So if there's like a mattress on the side of the road, he goes through and he paints it up and they look.
0: There's a catch 22. Yeah. You're full of angst, but you have a conscience. Yeah. What do you do?
1: I also think his citizenship is questionable, so he doesn't want to get in the trouble with the law.
0: I would, but I mean, yeah, I suppose it's an open canvas, but old discarded mattresses.
1: I don't think he's touching them in any way, but yeah, that is one of those. There's got to be a better way to sleep and because those are. Got to be just like a wreck in landfills, all that foam and metal. And, you know, there's no it's like underpants. You can't resell that type of thing. It's got to end up in the landfill. And it is. Anyway.
0: Some places do resell underwear.
1: Ugh. Ooh.
0: I know. I can't imagine.
1: What would you.
0: Up there, I don't know which. It was some thrift or secondhand. They actually had undergarments. And it's like, oh my gosh.
1: And like used or like, cause like.
0: I guess I didn't really go check it out. Just like, whoa.
1: Cause if you go to like the St. Vinny's stores, they have mattresses, but they're brand new.
0: Okay.
1: And I don't know where they got all of these, but they're actually really like high quality, like mattress, pillow top mattresses. And I'm like, goodness, somebody needs to get some recognition for donating these things because
0: pillow top, nice,
1: really very nice.
0: Which St. Vinny's is this at?
1: I know the Stoughton one in particular because that's the one I visit most often. But I've seen them kind of spread out through town. Like the Stoughton one, if you walk in about halfway through on the left side, they've actually got a big metal rack that's designed for holding mattresses vertically, and they've got them all right in there. Yeah, so awesome. Trust me, I've thought about, like, hey, you know what? I should probably
0: buy one.
1: Yes, yes.
0: Well,
1: yes.
0: They don't frown upon. I mean,
1: no, not at all. It's
0: I know, yeah, you're not in dire straits financially, but I mean, they want anybody's business, right? Because you turn around and they give that money to services that help the homeless and that sort of thing,
1: and
0: right?
1: Get the mattresses. Yeah. Don't ever. I think the biggest mistake is that, yeah, you shouldn't shop at St. Vinny's in particular because I know them the best. If you have the means, it's the exact opposite. If you have the means, you definitely should be shopping at St. Vincent de Paul. They're not going to put a mattress out that's needed by somebody in need on the showroom floor to sell. They're going to put it out there if it's not needed by anybody in need and can generate revenue. I could go, and as I oftentimes do, I could go on for hours about St. Vincent de Paul. They are an amazing.
0: God, you've been working with them now for
1: 20 years.
0: Is it 20 years now? Jeez. Yeah, You should be their mascot.
1: yes, I should. If they trust me, if they ever add like a deep fryer or something, I would never leave. I would just an air fryer. I could just grab an air fryer off the shelf. I may just move into a St. Vinny's, Robin.
0: It is 7:57, 1310 WIBA.
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0: At 8 o'clock, we have Sunshine 62 in Madison. A vigil was held last night for the man who was shot and killed by Madison police earlier in the day. People gathered in the Willie Baldwin Streets area.
14: Let us each be a ship to liberation. Come on now, somebody. Okay. Y'all don't hear me. Is y'all here with me? Yeah.
0: Protesters also took over the stage at concerts on the square, which ended up being canceled. Madison Police Chief John Patterson says a man in his 30s was shot and killed as police were called to the area for a report of a man casing parked cars. Patterson says the man was armed with a knife.
15: I will say that when a knife is produced during officers' apprehension and arrest, the overall situation is clearly elevated. It becomes incredibly dangerous, and it obviously increases risk for everyone there, for every officer, for the person as well. I think it severely narrows the scope of options and possible outcomes, but under situation.
0: Now, police did tase the man. It was unsuccessful in subduing him. He was then shot several times. Patterson says the officer who shot the man had been injured by the knife. Now, Wisconsin's Department of Justice says a knife was recovered from the scene. The DOJ is handling this investigation. Tonight, there will be a listening session held at Madison City Council, held by Madison City Council President Sabrina Bake Place. At Madison's Municipal Building, beginning tonight, starting at 5 o'clock. At River Bend's Resort in Montello this week, it broke out late Tuesday afternoon. Firefighters arrived to find heavy smoke and flames pouring from the building. It is a big loss for many in the Marquette County community.
16: It's like losing an old friend. Mm-hmm. I feel really crushed.
0: And nobody was inside the building at the time of the fire. No injuries were reported. Firefighters are still investigating the cause. And in the Middle East, Iran says it will keep attacking targets as long as it remains under attack. An army spokesman made his comments as the Iranian-backed Houthis in Yemen have started attacking Saudi Arabian ships in the Red Sea. Meanwhile, the U.S. attacked Iran targets for a 12th straight night since a ceasefire fell apart. Our forecast is up next.
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1: 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Again, their number, 608-442-5637. And joining us this morning are CJ Klaus and Kyle Kite. CJ, how you doing this morning?
20: I'm doing great, Sean. How are you?
1: Doing fantastic. Kyle, how have you been?
21: I've been good, Sean.
1: It's good to talk with both of you. And we're going to be talking about the taxes and don't let the tax tail wag the dog. So I love the title. I should be, and I got a chance to kind of preview some of the questions and some of the conversation ahead. It's going to be a good one. Really, really great insight ahead as we talk with CJ and Kyle. Don't forget, as I mentioned, of course, the website, klausfinancial.com, and the telephone number. You also want to hold on to that telephone number because a little bit later on in the program, we're going to do our Klaus Quiz Question of the Week. It's your chance to win a fantastic prize from our friends at Klaus Financial. This week's prize, a $25 gift card to the Olive Garden. We'll tell you how you can win that a little bit later on in the show. And before we get rolling on this week's topic and this week's conversation, let's actually look back at last week's show, Kyle, and get the question and answer to the Klaus Quiz Question of the Week.
21: Yeah, and thanks again, everybody, for listening, and congrats to our winner from last week. So last week's question was true or false. Most people experience lifestyle inflation when their income increases, which causes spending to rise along with earnings. And this answer was true.
1: That was, as we talked about that show last week, that was a really, really informative one about some of the habits that we can develop and some of the mistakes sometimes that folks made. And a lifestyle inflation conversation was a really, really good one. Listen back to that at klausfinancial.com. That's Klaus, K-L-A-A-S, financial.com. And don't forget to pay close attention to this week's program because you'll have another chance to win with the Klaus Quiz Question of the Week. So we're talking about making smart financial decisions while keeping taxes in proper perspective. And CJ, as we talk about that title, don't let the tax tail wag the dog. Let's start with the basics. What does that phrase actually mean?
20: Well, first things first, I mean, you mentioned it, the visual, right? Anybody who has like an excited young puppy that has a big tail and it gets wagging before you know it, it's like, oh my gosh, I feel like that tail is wagging the dog. The whole body of the dog is, you know, excited from the tail moving. So think of that in terms of taxes. So when we make this statement, don't let the tax tail wag the dog, it means taxes are important, but they shouldn't be the sole reason you make a financial decision. We all want to be tax efficient. Nobody enjoys paying taxes. But sometimes individuals become so focused on minimizing taxes that they lose sight of the bigger financial objectives in their life. A good decision isn't necessarily the one with the lowest tax bill today. A good decision is the one that best supports your long-term goals and increases your overall after-tax wealth. In our experience, the most successful financial plans consider taxes as one factor among many, including risk, cash flow, retirement goals, estate planning objectives, and personal preferences. So just the title of our show today is all about don't let the tax tail wag the dog, because unfortunately, in our line of work, we see some people that they're, especially some small business owners, their sole focus is avoidance of taxes. And unfortunately, that can come with some nasty consequences.
1: Understanding that big picture this morning as we talk with CJ Kloss and Kyle Kite, our retirement planning professionals from Kloss Financial online, klossfinancial.com. 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Their telephone number, 608-442-5637. So let's kind of make this practical, Kyle. Where do most people commonly making decisions based primarily on taxes? What should we be looking at there?
21: Yeah, it's a great question, Sean. And I would say primarily this happens when people are looking at their investments, especially like single stock investments. Maybe it was their employer that they worked at for many, many years, or maybe they know somebody that works there. For instance, we have one in the local area down here in Rockford that the stock price has gone up over 200% in the last 3 or 4 years, right? So it looks really, really good on a piece of paper, but they know that if they were to sell that stock, that's going to create some capital gain taxes. So they avoid selling it altogether, which doesn't sound like a bad thing. Again, like CJ said, nobody likes paying taxes. But there's two real big things that you've got to think through this with, though. So at first glance, like I said, it sounds reasonable. But over time, if the stock continues to grow, it can become a huge portion of your overall portfolio, getting to 30, 40, you know, even 50% of your total portfolio tied up into this one stock. So this is what we call concentration risk. So that's something that we've talked about in the past as well. And they're basically putting their portfolio out of whack as far as risk tolerance and things like that, just to avoid a tax bill. The other thing is individual stocks can go up and down very, very quickly. You know, it's not uncommon for an individual stock to drop 15 or 20% in a year. The overall market doesn't do that as often, but one individual stock can do that. And if you're holding this stock and it drops 20, 30, 40%, that financial damage, that lost money, may be far greater than the taxes that you were trying to avoid. So sometimes paying a little bit of tax is the price of creating a healthier, better diversified portfolio.
1: 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And CJ Kyle did a great job with an example there. Can you share another situation where this mindset may appear?
20: Yeah, I just want to be clear with people. As we go through these examples, some of you, it's going to, you know, strike a chord and you're going to think, oh, that's me. And I don't like, you know, what they're saying about this particular thing, because they must not like X, right? They must not like individual stocks, or they must not like real estate, or they must not like gold. And our comment would be, no, not at all. As a matter of fact, most of the things that we're going to talk about here can have great places inside of a portfolio. The question becomes, like, can we all cognitively understand that the risk associated with owning thousands of stocks or thousands of properties or thousands of anything is going to be on average much lower than the risk of owning one of those things, right? And if you don't believe me, just like come in and I'll take 5 minutes and do a little bit of a download about the education of the markets over time. And you'll quickly understand like, oh my gosh, the two aren't even comparable. Therefore, when Kyle talked earlier about like the risk of a stock, it's not that the market doesn't have risk. The market has tons of risk. But the risk of the market going down and never coming back up, listen, everybody, it's never happened in the history of the market. Whereas conversely, what's the risk of a stock, an individual stock going down and never coming up? Oh, it's happened hundreds and hundreds of times. You see the point, right? So the next area where we see this kind of like lack of desire to pay any tax, and so it leads to more risky behaviors, is in real estate. We meet individuals who have owned, say, rental properties for decades. Again, we like rental properties. We're not anti-rental property. But the property they have may have appreciated considerably, and they know a sale could trigger some capital gains taxes. And as a result, they continue holding a property they no longer enjoy managing. Meanwhile, they're dealing with maintenance issues, tenants' concerns, rising expenses, lack of liquidity that comes with owning real estate. The question shouldn't only be, how do I avoid the taxes on this rental property? The question should be, is this still the right investment for me? If the property no longer supports your goals, the tax bill alone shouldn't dictate the decision. Listen, everybody, if you actually kind of study tax like we do and like other professions do, real estate is actually one of Congress's babies. I don't want to get into the weeds of why, but there's depreciation schedules and 1031 exchanges and ways to basically kick the can down the road on real estate. And this can create what we call like a tax loop in real estate, where people end up intentionally or unintentionally getting most of their net worth tied up in rental real estate. And that's fine. It's one way to live life and to try to, you know, build some income in retirement. But at some point, some people will get to a place where it's like, it's more pain than it's worth. You're having to reinvest, or the return is too low, or whatever it might be. And we would just say, you have to sit down with somebody who understands both sides of the equation, both sides being kind of like risk and opportunity, along with the tax impact of your decisions. This doesn't mean we would suggest you go out and blow out of everything and just pay a boatload of taxes. By no means do we suggest that. But often we find people who are holding on to assets they shouldn't be just because they're afraid of the tax bill.
1: 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And Kyle, let's talk about retirement planning because taxes, of course, seem to really dominate most folks' retirement conversation. What do you see there?
21: Yeah, definitely, Sean. So one of the most common examples involves retirement account withdrawals. So think like 401ks, IRAs, 403bs, those types of accounts. It's because most people, if this is like a traditional 401k, traditional 403b, you've never paid tax on this money as you put it in and let it grow for all these years. So as you take that money out, that's what's going to trigger the income taxes. So retirees become extremely concerned about taking a distribution because they don't want to increase that taxable income. And it's for a number of reasons. It can be because you're worried about, we've talked about the Medicare IRMA, right? The IRMA adjustments before. It can be you're getting into the next tax bracket, that kind of stuff. So obviously, those taxes matter and you want to be mindful of them, but retirement accounts were built to support retirement. So we've seen situations where people are hesitant to spend money on travel, home improvements, experiences, or other goals because they're worried about paying taxes on withdrawals. And, you know, a common example that a lot of people think about is, you know, oh, I'm at the top of the 22% income tax bracket, right? And if I take more money out, I'm going to go into the 24% tax bracket. And that's, yes, that's an increase in taxes, but it's only a 2% increase on the dollars that you're taking out, not every dollar that you've taken out up to this point. So meaning an extra $10,000, you know, would cost you a couple hundred bucks in taxes more than it would have at the last bracket, right? So again, people get so kind of tied to these numbers, but at the end of the day, this account, you saved all this money to do those experiences. And so it's important to remember why those assets exist. The purpose isn't to simply keep the account balance as high as possible. You know, see that number on the piece of paper go up every month or every year. It looks cool. But what does that do to support your lifestyle and your objectives? And so if paying some taxes now to take the trips, enjoy retirement is the way that you envisioned it, that may be a perfectly reasonable trade-off for doing that.
1: And CJ, as we're talking this morning about the taxes and financial decisions when it comes to keeping those in perspective, let's talk Roth conversions. I know there's obviously it's become very popular. How does today's topic kind of mesh with that and apply in that area?
20: Yeah, great question. So Roth conversions are one of our favorite examples because they're often presented as universally good. But the reality is it's more nuanced than that. A Roth conversion means voluntarily paying taxes today in exchange for potential tax benefits in the future. For some individuals, that can be extremely valuable. For others, it might not make sense depending upon what bracket they're in today versus what we project them being in the future. So when we help clients determine whether a Roth conversion is right for them, we evaluate factors such as current tax bracket, expected future tax rates, estate planning goals, time horizons, available cash to pay the tax on the conversion, so on and so forth. The mistake occurs when someone decides to convert simply because they dislike the idea of paying future taxes. The better approach is understanding whether the conversion improves your overall financial outcome. The strategy should support the plan, not the other way around. So listen, everybody, here'd be another kind of like more common example that we can all connect to. What we're talking about here, don't let the tax tail wag the dog, would be the equivalent of somebody saying, hey, I want to train to become a great soccer player. For those who don't know, I used to play soccer back in the day. So this World Cup timeframe was really great for me. I loved it. But let's say I want to train to become a great soccer player. And so you practice and you do ball work and skill work and you get a private coach and all these things. But then it turns out you become more infatuated with looking like a great soccer player. And so you get all the gear, right? And you kind of stop the practicing because you're not focused on the outcome of becoming a great soccer player, which is to contribute to a team and help them win. You just want to look like a great soccer player. This is the equivalent of letting the tax tail wag the wrist dog. You have lost sight of the whole purpose. The whole purpose of being tax wise or tax efficient is not to always mitigate present taxes. That's not the goal. The goal is to maximize long-term outcomes. And that requires a lot more nuance than just avoiding taxes today. And listen, good accountants know this. Some accountants are just like, you know, I'll minimize your taxes today. But good accountants will say, well, I care about your taxes today, but I want to know how this is going to potentially impact you 5, 10, 15, 20 years down the line. So financial planners, this is one of our greatest kind of roles or ways that we can help advocate for you as an investor and as somebody needing financial planning is to make sure the decisions you're making are keeping in line with your long-term objectives and not just to minimize taxes today.
1: 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Again, their number, 608-442-5637. We'll continue our conversation with CJ, Kyle, and you. We will do that next as Money in Motion continues right here on 1310 WIBA.
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3: Temperatures are slightly warmer than they were yesterday, landing in the mid to upper 70s. Light southerly winds also causing our humidity to increase, but it will still be a nice, comfortable day, just a little more cloud cover than yesterday. With your 27 storm track forecast, I'm meteorologist Stemma Hippis.
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1: 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That first appointment, that's going to be complimentary to you. Again, all you got to do is give them a call, 608-442-5637. Talking about making smart financial decisions while keeping taxes in the proper perspective. And Kyle, are there situations where maybe paying more in taxes today can actually be the it feels weird to say this, may it actually be the better financial decision.
21: Yeah, absolutely, Sean. It does feel weird sometimes, that's for sure. But we love this stuff because this is where the numbers will tell you one thing. But, you know, as financial planners, we joke that we play a little bit of therapist sometimes too, and keeping people away from themselves. So a simple example where this, you know, might be a good trade-off is, suppose that somebody purchased a fund years ago for $100,000, and today it's worth $250,000. So it's gone up, you know, 150%. They need cash for a major life goal. Maybe they're helping the kid buy a house or funding, a significant retirement expense. And sometimes they'll tell us, I don't want to sell because I don't want the tax bill. But if that money helps fund an important goal and improves quality of life, that tax might be entirely justified. So one of these things that we talk about all the time is that, you know, people, like we're talking about today, get so fixated on these taxes, but the reason that you're paying taxes is because you've made money. You've earned interest on this kind of stuff. The only way to not pay taxes is to lose money. And trust me, that feels a lot worse than paying taxes on some gains for sure. So again, people treat taxes as a penalty, but in reality, they're a byproduct of financial success. So again, the fact that a gain exists usually means that you've done well in this investment. And it's really, you know, nobody wants to pay taxes unnecessarily. But there's a difference between avoiding unnecessary taxes and allowing taxes to prevent you from achieving something important.
1: 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And CJ, as advisors, how do you help clients evaluate all these decisions objectively?
20: Oh, that is a challenge. We typically start with goals. So I was kind of hinting at this previously, that you need to focus on your long-term objectives. But before talking about taxes, we ask, what are you trying to accomplish? Because at times somebody will say, hey, I have no children. I have no desire to have long-term maximized tax outcomes for the next generation. And so I just want to maximize life today. And that can look very different from a tax planning strategy than somebody who has three children that they want to leave their estate to. So we're going to ask questions like, are you trying to reduce risk? Are you trying to generate income? Are you trying to create flexibility? Do you want to leave assets to heirs? Things like this. Once we understand the objective, we can evaluate whether a particular strategy actually helps you accomplish that objective. Then we layer into the analysis some sort of tax outcome that you're trying to achieve. That's usually a much more effective process than starting with taxes, because this is what Kyle and I often hear. It'll, you know, if we go through this process in the right order, back to my athlete example, right? What are you trying to do? Become a great soccer player. Okay, here's the things you need to do. Well, in a similar way, what are you trying to accomplish? If somebody says, pay no taxes, we go, okay, what kind of life do you want to live between now and death? Because to pay no taxes, we got to do a lot of things today that are going to be extremely painful to you. Maybe even quitting your job so you have no earned income, right? You see my point. Is paying no tax really a goal that you can have? Now, some of you might be listening to me and saying, yes, I'll live off the grid. Great. We're probably not going to work with you anyways because you don't want to kind of engage society. So, and that's not a knock, by the way. I'm totally fine with that. Somebody wants to live off the grid and pay absolutely no taxes. Great. You're going to still have to figure out how you're going to buy something when you actually have a need, but whatever, or make it for yourself. So this is not a place of judgment as much as to say, to just state that your only goal is to avoid all taxation isn't really addressing what kind of life you want to live, right? It's just addressing avoidance of paying something to quote unquote the man or to the government. So we would say, what are you trying to accomplish? Is it helping your heirs or maximizing your lifestyle today? Or, you know, what is the ultimate goal from your standpoint? And then our job is to help you get there. There are plenty of times, I don't want people to miss this. There are plenty of times in that process where we are absolutely trying to avoid as much taxation as we can today. So don't misunderstand that. If your goal is to maximize your life today, we may try to avoid as much tax as we can today to do some maximization. But the point of this show is it's kind of like the dog, right? Sometimes the dog gets so excited that the tail becomes the focus of the dog and the whole body of the dog gets out of control. We would just say, calm down. Let's just assess whether or not that tail is as important as you're making it.
1: And as we're talking this morning with CJ Kloss and Kyle Kite, it's a great day to set that appointment at Kloss Financial. No charge for that initial conversation, that get to know you appointment. All you got to do is give them a call, 608-442-5637. Speaking of things, my tongue's wagging the rest of my mind this morning, getting a little ahead of itself. 608-442-5637. And Kyle, what other factors should people be considering beyond taxes?
21: Yeah, there's quite a few, Sean, and we've touched on some of these already. But, you know, risk is a really, really big concern. So holding on to an investment because you don't want to pay a capital gain can create unnecessary concentration and additional investment risk. But there's other ones, too, like liquidity needs. So as CJ mentioned, you know, real estate is a great investment, but it's not the most liquid. So, you know, if you need the cash, and this comes into even people's own homes, you know, they want to pay off the house, which is great. But if you have no other assets and everything is tied up in your house, well, we joke that you can't eat your house, right? You got to have some cash somewhere. And that ties into the next one, which is cash flow, right? So again, if you need that cash, you may have to sell some of those stocks or, you know, real estate or whatever you're holding in order to get some cash to pay for your basic needs. And this is another one that we've talked about on previous shows, but estate planning considerations. So some of this can tie into estate planning considerations when it comes to, you know, there's things called step up and basis that we've talked about in the past with real estate and stocks and things like that. But also when it comes to multiple properties, especially if it's in multiple states, that ties into its own estate planning considerations. And, you know, there's estate taxes if you don't, you know, pass on things in a tax efficient way as well. And then a lot of it is just personal preferences, right? So again, nobody likes paying taxes, but at the end of the day, you saved all this money. You worked hard for all these years to live the lifestyle that you've envisioned for yourself. And that should be one of the biggest things that you're paying attention to. And then opportunity costs. Again, if money is, you know, sitting in the bank making zero versus being invested, you know, those types of things is what we talk about all the time. And basically what you're hearing from us is every decision involves trade-offs. If avoiding taxes causes somebody to miss an opportunity or delay an important goal or maintain unnecessary risk, that's got to be part of the analysis, right? Because trust me, if you know, don't take that family trip because you don't want to spend $30,000 or $40,000 or $50,000 because you don't want to pay the taxes on it, but that allows you to pass on an extra $100,000 to the kids 20 years from now, I can assure you most of them would much rather had that memory with mom and dad of that great trip that we took, even though they're not getting as much if something were to happen to you later on. So this is what good planning looks like, and it's the entire picture rather than focusing on just the one variable.
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1: 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Before we get to the Klaus quiz question of the week, kind of wrapping things up this morning, CJ, is there anything you'd like, kind of like the big takeaway you really want to make sure people take away from the show?
20: Yeah. So again, the title of today's show was Don't Let the Tax Tail Wag the Dog. And so my biggest takeaway is this: don't measure success by how little tax you paid. Measure success by how effectively your financial decisions helped you achieve your goals. Tax-efficient planning is important for sure, but financial planning is about much more than just taxes. The objective is building a strategy that supports the life you want to live.
1: Well said. Kyle, what about you? Anything you want to add as far as final thoughts to this week's program?
28: Yeah, absolutely. Sean, as CJ mentioned, kind of define the goal first. I mean, make sure you're clear about what you're trying to accomplish and then evaluate the full impact. So the taxes, but also the risk, the cash flow, the flexibility and your long-term objectives, and make those decisions based on those overall outcomes. So the best decision is usually the one that improves your total financial picture, not necessarily the one that produces the lowest tax bill.
1: Really well stated. Fantastic show. Don't forget you can listen back, klausfinancial.com. That's Klaus, K-L-A-A-S, financial.com. You can also schedule a complimentary conversation right from the website or call the office at 608-442-5637. That first appointment is complimentary to you at Klaus Financial. Again, their telephone number, 608-442-5637. You're going to want to hold on to that telephone number because it's also time for the Klaus Quiz Question of the Week. It works like this. In just a moment, I'll ask you the Klaus Quiz Question of the Week. You will then have 30 minutes from the end of today's program to call the Klaus Financial office right here in Madison at 608-442-5637. If you are the first caller with the correct answer, you win this week's prize, which is a $25 gift card to Olive Garden. This week's Klaus Quiz Question of the Week is this: true or false, a Roth conversion is beneficial for everyone? Telephone number 608-442-5637. First call with correct answer to win this week's prize. Don't forget as well, that's Klaus Financial's office right here in Madison. Their telephone number 608-442-5637. CJ, Kyle, it's great chatting with both of you. You guys enjoy this fantastic day.
28: Thanks, Sean.
1: You too. Take care, guys.
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1: 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And we are joined this morning by Dr. Marty Greer, recognized as Veterinarian of the Year from the Westminster Kennel Club. Of course, Dr. Greer comes to us from Checkout Veterinary. Doc, how are you doing this morning?

0: kind of dog. So it does make a difference in how we classify those and term them. And some dogs, some mutt dogs come from great families. It mm-hmm. didn't really mean to happen, and it just sort of, you know, well, where there's a will, there's a way.
1: Yeah.
0: And when there's a dog in heat and a male dog around, they have pretty strong drive. So a lot of times, I mean, I've had people say, yeah, I was walking up the stairs and the dog literally knocked me over and, you know, swooped her off her feet. And before I could do anything about it, it was over. So it can happen pretty fast. And so sometimes they are meant to happen and sometimes they are not. And yes, a lot of these dogs do come through rescues and shelters and breed rescue and all those things. So I think it's important that we talk about all those sources.
1: I think, what is it, Jurassic Park, he says, nature finds a way. There's a reason. Yeah, that's a very profound statement with that. You know, one of the things we talk about, obviously, when you're going the purebred route, there are things that, you know, you have a really good idea of the qualities of the particular breed. You know what to expect with the other types of dogs. You don't necessarily have that, and I know one of the areas we've touched on in the past is things like DNA testing and having that stuff and getting there's medical benefits, but there's also benefits to kind of understanding what makes your dog tick, isn't there?
0: Right, because retrievers are retrievers and hounds are hounds and herding dogs are herding dogs. And they have different personalities and different skill sets and different qualities. And so there's a lot of different ways to look at it. So the advantage of a purebred dog is the predictability of some of those traits. What's their coat going to be like? Are they going to shed? Are they going to need a lot of exercise? How is their activity level indoors versus outdoors? You take something like a greyhound or another sighthound, they're immensely quiet in the house, and you get them outside and they're dot on the horizon before you can even blink your eye because they are gone. So those are things for people to know. A Siberian Husky does not stay in your yard unless you have like double fencing. Those are just traits that are helpful for people to know so that they kind of know what they're getting into. But there are great joys in having a dog that's a little less predictable. And you know, you get them when they're little at the shelter or maybe half grown and you're not quite sure what they're going to grow up to be like. One time, a number of years ago, I had a client that had lost her old dog and had lost her husband, and she wanted a small dog. And I'd gone to the UW for an anesthesia and surgery lab, and I had done a neuter on this adorable little dog. And I called her and I said, you know, this dog is going to be available for adoption. He's really cute. I think he'll be about 40 pounds when he grows up. He turned up to be 140 pounds. So there's definitely a risk that goes with taking a dog that under 6 months of age that you're not quite sure what it's going to turn out to act like, be like, look like, you know, how big it's going to be, all those things. So I think those are important things to realize. But at one point, every single dog breed we have was a mixed breed dog. We took basically five lines of dogs historically, like 16,000 years ago, when humans became humans. And there's a lot of discussion about co-evolution, that people co-evolved with dogs. Dogs didn't just move from wolves into dogs one day in our camps around the campfire, but that over the 16,000 years, a lot of these things have evolved. And there's a really interesting new book by a Wisconsin author that might be worth taking a look at, called Familius. I think it comes out next week. I heard an interview with the author, and it should be fascinating book about dogs. And so anyway, if you're interested in that, that might be something fun to read. But basically, golden retrievers didn't come over on the ark with Noah. You know, it's not like one day they just showed up as a golden retriever. Golden retrievers were developed in the 1860s by Lord Tweet. And we kind of think of golden retrievers as being a dog breed that's been around forever. Well, 150 years isn't exactly forever. So there's newer breeds than that, and there's older breeds than that. There's breeds, some of the Chinese and other breeds like Chows, they go back to like the year 1000. Like they go back way, way, way far. Some of the sighthounds are the oldest breeds that they had with the pharaohs when they were in Egypt, you know, the Seleucids and the other sighthound type dogs. So there's all these really interesting evolutionary paths that have evolved, and some of them evolved with great health and some of them evolved with some flaws in their health. And so that's where this discussion comes in, is we think that mixed breed dogs may be healthier. There's debate about that because, number one, we don't know all of those features. It would take a study that's much too large to really understand well. And number two, a lot of the purebred dog clubs have done a really good job of establishing DNA tests and other kinds of screening tests for phenotype, like hip x-rays and elbow x-rays and those things, to try and get some of those flaws, those developmental or health flaws bred out of their breeds. And those are the people who are

0: supporting the research at AKC and universities to try and do that. So we can't uniformly say that a purebred dog is always less healthy than a mixed breed dog, because I've seen mixed breed dogs get really sick when they're really young, and I've seen purebred dogs live to be really old. So you can't just generalize that, unfortunately.
1: You know, you're mentioning too a little bit about the development of the kind of the domesticated dog and how they came to be. I think it was called Dog Decoded. It was a Nature on PBS a number of years ago, and I should think that up. And it that's such a fascinating you think about how dogs and humans just form that bond that is it's just the genetic, just it's all fascinating stuff.
0: And Meg Ulmer wrote a book called Made for Each Other. It's a picture of the cover has a picture of 2 feet in a bed and then a dog's nose poking up between them, and it's again a really interesting book. She's a National Geographic author and has written this book called Made for Each Other, and it's really cool because we don't really understand the complete evolution. It's all based on supposition, but we used to say that dogs just showed up one day. Well, they didn't. They co-evolved. The dogs that were brave enough to come close to the camp and eat the meat and the food that was left over from the humans started to evolve in. So they evolved to be closer to us, and we evolved to be closer to them, because there are people, I can't understand them, but there are people who don't like dogs. Like I can't wrap my head around that, but there are people who don't like dogs, and I get that. I have family members that don't like dogs, so it's hard for me to understand, because that's kind of what I live is dogs. But there's definitely a co-evolution that happened. And if you're interested in this, there's so many good resources out there to do a little reading. So, kind of take a little time and read something fun for the summer. Yeah.
1: Made for Each Other. I'll definitely be downloading that later today. It's fascinating. And I love this, this type of conversation about, kind of getting that information about understanding, dogs, dog breeds, and of course, whether it's a mixed breed or a purebred, and getting that information. I want to talk, and of course, phone lines are open. I haven't mentioned this part, and I feel very remiss, and I feel like I missed an opportunity. If you've got a question, I'd love to have you join us this morning. One of the great things about having Dr. Greer on with us each and every Thursday morning is the phone lines are open, 608-321-1310. That's 608-321-1310. If you've got a question for Dr. Greer, we'd love to get you on the air. Dr. Greer, of course, comes to us from Checkout Veterinary, the website checkoutvet.com. 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We'll continue our conversation with Dr. Greer and take your call next as Ask the Experts with Checkout Veterinary continues right here on 13. Shoulders are going to cooperate. Hey, it's me, Sean Preble. We're right in the middle of summer, the 4th of July in the rear view, but we've still got months of great weather ahead. 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Talking this morning, of course, with Dr. Marty Greer. 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Today is National Mutt Day, or we're going to call mixed breed dogs this morning. Doctor, one of the things, too, is we tend to forget is because of circumstances, sometimes dogs, whether they're mixed breed or just kind of unknown lineages, end up in shelters. And, you know, we sometimes wonder about the question marks of what is a puppy going to grow into, especially as you're talking about mixed breed. If you're adopting a little bit older pet, you get to see right away exactly how they're going to grow up because they've already grown. And what a great gift that is, not just for the pet, but how rewarding that is to add a dog to the family that way.
0: Oh, for sure. And there's a lot of really great dogs out there that are looking for homes. So don't hesitate to go visit a shelter, go to some of the online sources, take a look at those. Now, I am in the process of getting ready to do a presentation later today on heartworm disease. Mm-hmm. And don't forget, a lot of the dogs from the South do come with some baggage, including some of them with heartworm. Even if it was tested, the dog was tested prior to you getting it, it can take 6 months from the time that the mosquito bites the dog until we see heartworm disease positive on a test. So be careful with what you're doing. Make sure that the dog is going to fit your lifestyle, for size, for activity level, for coat type. You have people with allergies in your home, things like that. But look at heartworm testing. Look at what vaccines they've had, if they're spayed or neutered. All those things are important considerations prior to the time that you take them. And not all rescues are created equal. Some rescue organizations do a fabulous job, and some are, they do the best they can with the resources that they have. So, you know, just be aware that those aren't always easy dogs, because some of them do come with some emotional baggage or some behavioral baggage. So just be thoughtful about whether that's going to work for you. Because when you commit to a dog, you really want it to be a lifetime commitment. You don't want it to be something that doesn't work out well. So be careful, you know, test the dog's behavior a little bit. And some dogs don't show their true behavior until they've been in your home for 90 days. Mm. They're like a new employee. You know, you come to work, you're on time, you don't stay too long at lunch, you behave yourself in the lunchroom, and then you get to day 91, and you're like, oh, I'm past probation. I guess just kind of let loose here. So some dogs will change their behavior in that 90-day period of time, but many of them are great. And, you know, some people aren't in a position to take a rescue dog or a shelter dog, but they still want to help. So be thoughtful again about how you make your support to those organizations. Support your local shelter. Support those organizations that are close to you, like the Dane County Humane Society. Those are the ones you want to support. Some of the national organizations are actually more political than they are about dog care. So if you're making donations to those, they may actually not be going to the dog care itself. So if you have an extra bag of dog food that's unopened, you can drop it at the shelter. They need paper towels. They always need paper towels. There's always some things. They always need cat litter. They always need cat food. So there's definitely things that you can do to help these shelters, and do it locally so that you know that your funding dollars are going to boots on the ground, people in your community, dogs and cats in your community, so that you're supporting those local organizations. Because some of the bigger ones are, frankly, just political machines, and some of them have changed their names because they got a bad reputation. So be thoughtful about that. But mutts and mutts are great dogs. They can be amazing dogs. I've had some, and actually some organizations breed them on purpose, like Canine Companions for Independence, deliberately breed Labradors to Golden Retrievers for their service dogs. Mm. And they have a breeding program that goes back over 30 years. So those are technically mutts because they're not purebred, but they know the behavior. They know the health of those dogs. They OFA the parents for hips and elbows, and they do health testing, and they do all this stuff. So they can produce the best high quality puppies for those service dog settings that they can. So, you know, German Shepherds are German Shepherds, and those are used as seeing eye dogs a lot. But some of the other dogs are a mixed breed because they're wildly successful in those crosses, and they know exactly genetically what they're doing. So there can be some amazing mixed breed dogs out there, and purpose bred dogs that are technically a mutt, but are fabulous pets.
1: Hey, Doctor, one of the things I that's great about getting a chance to talk with you is kind of getting different perspectives. And of course, as a medical professional, as a doctor, is that I think sometimes people don't use their vets as much of a resource as they are. And when we're talking about mixed breed dogs or other, or, you know, or adopting or bringing a new pet into the house, it's not a bad idea to talk with your vet before you have adopted. And also, you know, we talk about some of these rescues out there. What a great resource being able to talk to your vet and saying, hey, I'm looking for a particular breed of dog, or looking for a rescue dog. What do you recommend? I think sometimes we forget what a great resource you as doctors can be in that part of the conversation as well.
0: Right. And I would be more than happy to do consults with people before they make those decisions, because some of them come in with a dog and you're like, oh man, this is just fraught with disaster. So talk to your veterinary professional. It may be a vet tech. It may be one of the people that works at the veterinary office. It may be your veterinarian. But they have really deep resources on what kind of options you have for adoption. They may have a client that has a pet that they can't keep anymore, and they're looking for a special home for them. You know, a lot of the small breed dogs get sucked up out of the shelters immediately. Like, they may not even show up on a website or anywhere else because they get adopted so quickly. But we all have clients that find themselves in a position that they've become ill or aged or moving into a care facility, and they can't keep some of these really lovely little dogs. So remember that your veterinary staff may know of a great little dog or a great big dog that is available and will never see the light of day on a website. So use them as resources. Your veterinarians know you. They know what kind of dog you've had in the past and what your, you know, preferences are. And so they can really help you make good decisions about that, because it is a long time decision. You don't want to do this and then just take them back to the shelter because it didn't work out. You want it to work well.
1: 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Our telephone number 608-318-6700. That's 608-318-6700. 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And of course, your sister clinic, Check In Vet, and the other clinic in Marshall. Of course, you've got one in Lemira as well. But Checkout Vet, let's talk a little bit about that experience and kind of how that was developed and the work that you put in to create Checkout Veterinary.
0: Sure. So we decided before COVID that there wasn't really a good pet-centric design for veterinary clinics. 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So you still have to bring your dog in through the front door across the icy sidewalks or through the heat and, you know, try to get into the lobby and not run into a dog nose to nose on their way out that isn't going to like your dog, or, you know, somebody with a cat that's going to be a little bit nervous about being there. So having the opportunity to pull into a garage bay, and that would be your exam room. You don't have to get out of your car if you choose to stay in the vehicle. We've got a window between you and the exam room, so you can stay in your car, stay with the kiddos, stay with grandma if she's not trustworthy behind the wheel. So you can keep an eye on your pet and keep an eye on all the people that are with you. We don't mind if you bring six dogs and four kids. We've got the space for it in the garage base, and it really is a pretty fun experience. So dogs may be more comfortable in the back of the SUV or the minivan. They might be more comfortable in the exam room, but it's a really wonderful system that you don't have to experience bad weather and scary things happening with, you know, other interactions with pets. You're directly in the garage bay. You're the only one in there. So it makes it really safe.
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0: Thank you.
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2: A new warning to Iran. I'm Dave Anthony, Fox News. President Trump posted on Truth Social a short time ago that the U.S. will impose major military punishment if the Iran-backed Houthi rebels keep attacking ships in another waterway.
3: If Houthi forces attack additional vessels, that both Iran and the Houthis will pay a heavy price. This does come after reports indicate two Saudi-linked oil tankers were targeted near the Red Sea by this proxy group in Yemen. It also follows the 12th straight night of U.S. strikes against Iran. According to CENTCOM, the strikes focused on degrading Iran's ability to threaten vessels in the Strait of Hormuz.
2: Fox's Trey Yingston, Tel Aviv. Oil prices keep surging back up. WTI up more than 5%. It's over 91 bucks a barrel, now 92. Brent crude is rising 6%. It's $100 again. And the gas pump price up 15 cents in the last week. And while the Iran conflict's all about preventing them from getting nuclear weapons, the U.S. has worked out a deal with Saudi Arabia that Congress would have to approve to help the Saudis build a nuclear power program.
4: On Truth Social, President Trump revealed a previously unknown condition to a landmark agreement announced yesterday. He says American help for a Saudi civilian nuclear program is totally subject to Saudi Arabia joining the Abraham Accords. They are a series of agreements which have expanded the number of Arab states with diplomatic ties to Israel.
2: Fox's Jonathan Savage. New Fox News poll gives Democrats an edge ahead of the midterm elections. 53% say they'd vote for a Democrat for Congress in November. And looking ahead to 2028, a prominent progressive leads a presidential survey.
5: The University of New Hampshire's Granite State poll finds that 22% of likely Democratic primary voters support New York Congresswoman Alexandria Ocasio-Cortez. It puts her 1 point ahead of former Transportation Secretary Pete Buttigieg. Democratic Senator Mark Kelly is in third place.
2: That's Fox's Tanya J. Powers. Gavin Newsom, Kamala Harris are fourth and fifth. 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

0: Good morning and welcome to the Vicki McKenna Show. That would be me. I'm Vicki McKenna. And we're going to dive right in after I give you your word to win money. We're going to dive right in to the weaponized news of the Madison officer-involved shooting yesterday. It has already been weaponized. We'll dive into it in just a sec. Here's your word to win. Credit. C-R-E-D-I-T. 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You can use either one of those websites. Enter your keyword, your personal information. You have until 55 minutes past the hour. This is a nationwide contest. We will call you if you win, and you may also play on the iHeartRadio app. All right, I got everything out on that one. I think I checked all the legal boxes on the contest. So let's dive in on this weaponized news of an officer-involved shooting that took place at Baldwin and Williamson Street yesterday, middle of the afternoon. I have Jessica McBride standing by from Wisconsin right now, because while I was getting info on the story, she was getting info on the story. We were comparing notes yesterday. And I think you have a lot more detail than I have on this particular story. Jessica, welcome.
1: Hi, Vicki. Thanks for having me. Yeah, it's not just weaponized, but I would also say, of course, politicized, because you had Francesca Hong in a weird blue jumpsuit last night with a megaphone inciting an angry crowd against law enforcement,
0: 100%.
1: Even though the law enforcement sources and experts that I've talked to unanimously believe that this will likely be deemed a justified shooting under the law.
0: So let's go over that before, and I've got the audio of Francesca Hong, so we will play that. And we also have statements from David Crowley, also known as Dirt McGurk. We'll explain that coming up as well. So, and I spoke to subject matter experts, someone I know who is a use of force subject matter expert, called into both state and federal court, police use of force, civilian use of force, multiple police officers involved in officer-involved shootings. And they're saying the same thing. They're saying when you produce a fixed blade knife and you slash a police officer, which, and even on video, it seems pretty clear happened, the officer is going to respond with likely lethal force. That's the way it goes. That's what happened. So real quickly, we'll go over the quick story. A man named Corey Durrell Ruiz, who had a probation warrant for him, his arrest, was spotted checking cars to see if they were unlocked. Someone had called in. Madison police were dispatched, attempted to make contact and arrest. He fled. He either fell or was knocked off the bicycle he was on. A struggle ensued with police. He started fighting police. He refused to comply. He was tased, as I understand, still refused to comply, produced a knife, slashed an officer, and he was shot. And Francesca Hong is calling that an execution, Jessica.
1: Well, and she was even going farther and saying comments with this megaphone, something to the effect of, we can't protect the system anymore. We shouldn't protect the system anymore. She kept referring to the system being, you know, a result, you know, that it's terror and it's terrible to Black people and inciting racial angles. And so it was clear to me from the context that by the system, she meant law enforcement, which means basically she was standing there in a BLM crowd with a megaphone shouting about abolishing the police. She just wasn't using those exact words. But if you look at what she said, like, that's really pretty much what she's saying. Hey, can't protect you, system. That is what she chose to do in the midst of this very intense situation.
0: That already turned into a tinderbox that already got volatile. Let's play the audio. Let's play her audio. It's only a minute and 3 seconds long, so it won't be too much torture, folks. But you got to hear what she actually said. Pay very close attention. We did our best to edit out the profanity. Here it is.
2: A man died at the hands of state-sanctioned violence.
3: It was murder.
2: We no longer can have a system that protects a power and a privilege that puts the pain and lives of armed officers over Black people.
3: Yes.
2: We cannot protect a system that continues to rain harm and terror. We all deserve to feel safe. Yes. It is a human right to be safe.
0: I don't even know how to begin to describe what that was. That was not just gaslighting. That was propaganda worthy of Hitler. It really was. It was worthy of the worst propagandists of all human history. That's how bad that was. A police officer was slashed after a suspect who had a long criminal record going back to 2007 attacked him with a knife, and she called it an execution. And she said it was a rain of harm and terror that armed officers can have, quote, you know, state system or state sanctioned protections of power and privilege. And I can only conclude that what she meant at the end of that was get rid of the police, and somehow that's going to mean safety or some such thing. But that isn't what she meant. She just doesn't want the police. It isn't about safety or humans or human rights.
1: And guess what? We do have a system that does protect armed law enforcement officers from being slashed with knives and killed. You know, we don't have a system that requires law enforcement officers to forfeit their lives on the job to petty criminals who are, you know, going around for years terrorizing the community and making it less safe. So the law is very clear on this. The officer had a reasonable belief that his life or that of another was in imminent danger, or that they were in imminent danger of great bodily harm. He had a legal right to use lethal force. Now, it's captured on video. It looks kind of ugly to the untrained layperson's eye, right? That's why you and I, we turn to experts. We turn to people that are actually trained in use of force. They know what to look for. They contrast that with the protections in the law. And they all, to a one, say, this looks like a legally justified shoot because this man was wielding a weapon. He was struggling with officers. And then he allegedly, according to the police chief, who did a good job, I thought, in his press conference, at least the front part, you know, cut the officer, injured this officer who then fired. I don't think you could get more clear cut than that. I mean, you've got a weapon and it's being wielded and then it's already injured a cop. Okay. She takes all that and turns it into, well, we can't protect the system anymore, and agitating racial violence. It is the most shocking display of dangerous fecklessness, I would say, that I've ever seen in a Wisconsin politician.
0: Here's what happened because she did it.
1: I think it's the most outrageous thing I've ever seen. Yeah.
0: What happened because she did that? And I have friends at the Madison Police Department. You have friends at the Madison Police Department. And we both got information that police were getting intel that folks were arming up and hunting cops. Arming up and hunting cops, because Francesca Hong lied about it, because BLM lied about it, because the bystanders who put the video out and made it viral lied about it. And so we had people arming up. These were reports to dispatch at the Madison Police Department, arming up to hunt cops. This is what, and she wants to be governor. But David Crowley didn't do much better a job than that by comparing what happened to George Floyd in Minneapolis and Jacob Blake in Kenosha. He was not quite as bad, but he didn't back off and say, hey, we got to wait and see what the investigation. There will be a minimum of two investigations. There will likely be three. There will be the Madison Police Department. There will be the Dane County DA. And then there will be the independent investigation that the Attorney General's office by law must conduct on all officer involved shootings. No one did that. No one in the media did that. No one in the media did that. Channel 3 immediately throws out the viral video and lets it rip. And that's what Channel 27 did.
1: I thought that was reckless.
0: I did too. Yeah. And Channel 15, oh, they all put out the video. I had the video. I didn't share the video because when you do that, it's decontextualized. And but it gets clicks. Outrage gets clicks. I don't know, Jessica, if you saw all the cameras at concerts on the square which was invaded by BLM and canceled while people were sitting there drinking their Pellegrino at picnic tables and getting harassed. Somehow,
1: maybe some all of the people, if they're liberals, maybe some of these Chardonnay liberals who were sitting at that concert having their night disrupted, you know, obnoxiously, and people were using the B word and all this stuff. It's on video. Maybe they should stop voting for nut jobs like Francesca Hong. Like, you know what? Your chickens are coming home to roost. Now, I don't know for sure if all those people were liberals, but like it's Madison. I can sort of infer. Stop voting for complete nut jobs. Right? I mean, it's that simple. Now, luckily, the Marquette poll that came out yesterday showed that if it's a Hong-Tiffany matchup, and that's looking increasingly likely, that Tiffany defeats Hong with, I think it was registered voters, and with likely voters, they're tied. So he can win this. Stop the spread of socialism, the invasion of anti-police, abolish the police, socialism, anti-capitalism, you know, in this country. Like, we're going to be the beachhead, you know? So that was some good news amidst all of the horror.
0: Well, to your point, you're right. To your point, though, about Madison, this is the mayor of Madison's statement. This incident leaves me, as I'm sure it does others, questioning why this happened and what can be done so it never happens again. What decisions were made by officers that led to escalation instead of de-escalation? She doesn't have that information. She doesn't
1: what about the
0: have
1: decisions
0: that.
1: This
0: that's
1: guy
0: what she
1: made.
0: Puts up.
1: He's a, what about his decisions, the decisions he made to run, to struggle, to wield a knife and to cut an officer? That's a very dangerous series
0: but
1: of decisions to make. You know, guess
0: not,
1: what? Don't try to cut officers if you don't want to die. I mean, I'm
0: not
1: sorry
0: included.
1: He died. I don't want anyone's life to be lost.
0: She says, what different choices could have been made to prevent harm? What needs to change in police policy and training to prevent more deaths? What should they do? Let themselves be stabbed to death? What the hell is wrong with these people? People have a right to peacefully protest. It's important to me that those who want to exercise First Amendment rights are able to do so safely. If you and I, Jessica, put up a gigantic thin blue line flag over an overpass in Madison, do you think we're going to be permitted to just protest peacefully? Get serious. This is what Madison wants, what Francesca Hong in particular wants, is to get the BLM band back together. Because they reckon that is what helped Joe Biden and other Democrats win in 2020. They think that riot disruption and agitation are what leads them to electoral victory. And so here's the mayor saying, oh, yeah, it's all the police's fault. Nobody has the information to make that call, period. You can't say it's all the police's fault because all of the information says the exact opposite.
1: I mean, Francesca Hong is a dangerous person, and that is not hyperbole. Not only does she actually want to abolish the police and prisons, which is probably the most insane thing I've ever heard. She is a card-carrying member of Madison DSA, which was all in on all this protest stuff last night. DSA, it's on their website. They just updated their national platform. They want to abolish capitalism, the U.S. Senate, the presidency, the U.S. Supreme Court, and they want to draft a new U.S. Constitution. This is not hyperbole. This is on their website. She's a card-carrying member. They endorsed her, and they're organizing for her. And last night, that group, DSA Madison, to which she belongs, was putting out a name of the supposed police officer.
0: Yes.
1: And calling this a murder. Okay, so this is what we are dealing with as a state. This is the level of the threat as a state that we are facing. Luckily, we've got Tom Tiffany, who's opposed to all this BS, you know, standing there, you know, like the, I don't know, the guy with the finger in the dam or whatever, right? I mean, the governor's race has never been more important.
0: No doubt. Because the woman who just called cops executioners and said that we have to get rid of them entirely so that, I mean, seriously, two-bit thugs with violent criminal records going back to 2007. This guy, Corey Ruiz, has a CCAP that goes back to 2007 when he turned 18. His entire adult life has been marked with violent crime, drug offenses, One of them was attacking a judge. I mean, you're just like,
1: yeah,
0: yes.
1: I saw that.
0: What can we do with police policy, Sacha Rhodes Conway, that will prevent the police from ever making arrests of career criminals with violent histories going back 20 years? What could you possibly do in the city of Madison to make it less likely that someone like Corey Ruiz would ever do jail time? You know, I mean, this is...
1: Well, I was going to say, again, these are Chardonnay liberals who just want to be left alone when they go to their concert at the square to sip their wine with their little hats and their friends, and then go home and sit on their patios and drink more Chardonnay and rant and rave about the police as if they're the allies of, like, minorities and all of this nonsense, right? Like, you see these types in Milwaukee, too. They don't really face the ramifications of things like defund the police. That falls on the backs of high crime neighborhoods, right? That you know, often are populated by minority people. So that falls on their backs. These people never feel the ramifications of the policies that they push forward. And this has been shown in national studies and everything, that the socialist stuff, it's the domain of the affluent white suburbanites.
0: Yes.
1: In a lot of cases.
0: About 80% are considered affluent and white. So to your point about Milwaukee, the other guy who's being shoehorned in, who is, and we'll have to spend another part of the show talking about his nom de plume, Dirt McGurk. That would be David Crowley, who had his own little Pierre Delecto moment on social media as a, you know, in an anonymous social media account. But anyway, David Crowley compares this to Minneapolis and Kenosha. So, you know, we'll take a look at your backyard, man. There were, and I looked this up last night, there were 1,088 people murdered in Milwaukee since David Crowley took the helm as county executive. 1,088 people. Police officers killed 7 in that same time frame. 100% of the officer-involved shootings were cleared by 3 separate investigations each as being justifiable use of force when a threat was presented. So in Milwaukee, the thugs are 1,088 to 7. And this guy's out there suggesting that he should be in control of criminal justice policy and police policy and wants to stoke the flame so that people think this could be another Minneapolis.
1: Well, they want to bring up Kenosha. So, you know, I do see an analogy. This video is very similar to Jacob Blake. You know, it looks ugly to a layperson, the untrained eye, because use of force really always does on video. It's just an ugly thing to watch. And so people react super emotionally. The politicians are the ones who should tamp that down, who should be the voices of reason and calm. Instead, they're out there inciting it, as Mandela Barnes and Tony Evers did, you know, in Kenosha. And yep. Kenosha, as you recall, burned. And then it later turned out that the officer was exonerated. It was a justified shooting because Blake had twisted toward him with a knife, which you couldn't quite see on the video. So that's the lesson of Kenosha. You pause. You assert calm, and that's what a leader does, and you wait for the facts to come in. You don't rush to judgment against the cop. I don't understand this liberal mentality at all. When it comes to David Crowley, mismanagement at the county, it's just bizarre that the Democrat establishment and Tony Evers picked this horse to bring back into the race and rally around. He was at 3% anyway in the poll in March, you know, before he got out. So they picked the guy at 3%. Who, you know, at Milwaukee County, the transit system's melting down. The jail is melting down. And by the way, calls inmates occupants, things like that. He needed a bailout for his budget. He had to run to the state because they were going to go bankrupt, the county. I mean,
0: he didn't pay his insurance contract for employees. He failed to notice that the insurance. Insurance contract ran out for his employees. I mean, basic stuff, right? But here's another basic thing you can do is you can make sure there are enough police on the streets that have rules of engagement that allow them to do their job so that you don't have 1,000+ people dying in 5.5 years. I mean, let me say something else.
1: Right.
0: Almost 90% of the victims are Black. The other, you know, the other handful of percent are mostly Hispanic and a little bit are white. Okay. 90% of the perpetrators are black, with only a few percent Hispanic and a few percent white. I mean, what the hell are we doing? This is so, it's stupid to the point of being offensive that we have to address this stuff. That these lies can go on without correction by leadership. Tony Evers, where in the hell is Josh Call on this stuff? Where's the attorney general?
1: Does he even exist? I wrote this column yesterday. I was like, does Josh Call actually exist? Or is he just a robot that they assemble in the back room and then they trot it out like once every 3 months?
0: I think he's a cutout.
1: To, like, say something stupid. Yeah, so that we think we have an AG because, we clearly don't have an AG.
0: This is amazing.
1: Hopefully Eric Toney will win, but in November, so we have an attorney general in this state again.
0: Let's pray and work. I do appreciate the time. The only reporting, and I've looked at all the reporting on this, the institutional media immediately went to agitation, throwing out clickbait agitation. The only media that has reported thoroughly and accurately on this is Wisconsin Right Now. So make sure you follow WisconsinRightNow.com. Jessica, as always, thank you for joining me.
1: Thanks, Vicki.
0: And we will take a break.
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7: The different color noises, white noise, brown noise, pink noise. Brown noise is deeper, has lower frequencies, it's got more bass, minimalizes that higher frequency. Mm-hmm. And I didn't really know this, but apparently you can liken some of these to sounds in nature. And apparently brown noise is more akin to like a river rapid or a heavy rainfall or thunder.
8: Because there's also white noise and pink noise, you think brown noise is just named after the color brown. Wrong. There was a scientist named Robert Brown from Scotland.
7: White noise is used, aside from just sleeping, a lot of times with like noise-canceling headphones and stuff, mm-hmm. masking other sounds.
8: Pink noise is a little different. It's kind of like the compromise between white noise and brown noise.
7: As far as which one is best for sleep, there have been some very middling studies over the years. But at Oxford in 2017, they said that they fell asleep 40% faster listening to white noise, but their overall sleep was about the same.
8: Okay.
7: There was a study in 2017 from Northwestern of 13 older adults, and they said pink noise provided deeper sleep overall and improved ability to recall words.
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28: And welcome back to the program. It's the Vicki McKenna Show. So that music means Brian Schimming has decided to invade our studio one more time. No, it was by invitation. And it is both your capacity as a Madison, born and raised Madison resident, and of course, your political acumen. But before we get to state stuff, Brian, I want to start with Sacha Rhodes Conway. What she said beyond... And we just went over Francesca Hong and the unbelievably reckless, dangerous lies that she was telling to incite a crowd to violence last night. You had the mayor of the city of Madison blame the police and exonerate a career felon going back to 2007 who'd previously attacked a judge and slashed a police officer in an attempt to resist arrest yesterday. She exonerated him. She condemned the police. And all without evidence. I mean, in fact, with the opposite of evidence for her side, in the face of compelling alternate evidence. And this is what we're up against. We are up against this, I guess, hive-minded, Borg-like mentality on the left that considers the truth irrelevant to the purposes of their political power. If the truth gets in the way, the truth's got to go. And that's Francesca Hong. And she was honed in the fires of Mount Madison. And the DSA industrial complex in Madison. And they both want this for the entire state of Wisconsin.
37: So when I run into politicians like this on the

0: statue and go down and throw it in Lake Monona. But what does it take in this town to, first of all, we know for a fact there's going to be an investigation about this. Number one, the visuals are helpful to the police department overall. Number two, there will be an investigation. And for the mayor or anybody for that matter to prejudge that outside investigation outside of the department, it's shameful. It's shameful. And it sends a signal to people who want to break the law in this city that if you can at least try to make it look good, elected officials will back you up against the police department that they're required to fund.
1: I would like to, again, and Jessica McBride did this when she was just on. I'm grateful that the new police chief, John Patterson, came out with a strong statement on the officer-involved shooting. That needed to happen. That absolutely needed to happen. And I hope that continues. I really do. I know that guy's probably getting buried right now with death threats, just like his officers are. Again, we had heard that they were, that police officers were reporting they had intel that folks were arming up and hunting cops. Hunting cops in Madison, Wisconsin. And Sacha Rhode Conway throws fuel on the fire, and Francesca Hong throws fuel on the fire, and David Crowley, Dirt McGurk, throws fuel on the fire. Don't say, hey guys, all the evidence suggests that this was likely a justified shooting, but we are going to have an investigation. Everybody remain calm. No, that would be leadership. This is about utilizing, as Rahm Emanuel famously said, you know, an emergency can be weaponized. And that's what this is. You take any kind of conflict. This is classic Saul Alinsky. And you turn it into a political opportunity.
0: It is. And that is exactly what happened. And it is, to your point, it is not unthinkable at all that after this event, other threats against police who still have to patrol that area and enforce the law in that area and other places in town, when you have the leader of, and we saw this in Kenosha, we saw it in Racine, we see it in all these other places where, again, the lefty mayors either agree with the protesters or are afraid of them politically. So what happens? Folks who work for the police department get their lives put in danger, not just yesterday, but going forward, and look like they have a permission slip from the mayor who funds the police department, from the mayor, they get a permission slip to have protests, go interrupt public events, perhaps threaten people, things like that. It's inexcusable for it to happen. And when the cops gets handcuffed instead of the criminals, which is what's happening in these situations, it's not just a criminal getting handcuffed. The police and the police department get handcuffed. And guess what happens when they get handcuffed? You and I and everybody listening to us right now are less safe.
1: Yeah, you know what? Where was David Crowley saying, how dare Francesca Hong prejudge this and call it a murder and an execution? How dare she do that? How dare she demand the abolition of police? Nowhere. He was suggesting it was Minneapolis and Kenosha. It was George Floyd and Jacob Blake 2.0. Because that helps the base. Where was Sacha Rhodes Conway saying the same thing? It is deplorable. Where was Josh Call? Josh Call, who's running for office, but you got to go look for the man on the side of a milk carton. Where was he coming out with a strong statement condemning what Francesca Hong did by calling it an execution, which was so unbelievably reckless? Or Sacha Rhodes Conway by exonerating a career thug from 2007 and convicting the police in a press release? Nowhere. Where was Tony flipping Evers? Where was the chairman of the Democratic Party of Wisconsin? Where was anybody who thinks they should be in charge saying anything that was even vaguely grounded in the truth?
0: Yeah, and the truth is, if you take it to its logical extension, which is easy to do, not because we have guesswork here, but because it's happened time and time again in the last 10 years and probably longer, if you take it to its logical extension, people listening to us right now are less safe because you're

0: and have the police department that was put on notice not only by the protesters, but by the mayor who funds them. So if you look at how absurd this is, you better hope we don't have any violent actions by these protesters in town the next couple. I mean, frankly, it's a reason to avoid coming downtown. I mean, I work downtown. I'm 2 blocks from the Capitol, and I drive that way all the time. I used to live down there. So literally, when people might go, oh, it's just something that happened down on Willie Street or something like that, when the police department is under fire, which is what the mayor did, what the governor did, what Francesca Hahn did, when the police department is under fire, and you talk to any cop, and I'll bet you $100 I'll tell you this, you talk to any cop, and they will say, in situations like this, it puts street officers under a microscope, which, frankly, given the choice of pulling somebody over that ought to be pulled over, or, you know, intervening in some kind of altercation, when everybody suddenly is on alert. You know, it's one thing to have the protesters going after them, but when the sitting mayor, candidates for governor, the sitting governor, everyone says, are making a presumption of guilt. A presumption of guilt of a police officer, every single person who lives or works in this city is less safe.
1: So, and precisely, but it's irrelevant because, again, the point is power. The famous Saul Alinsky quote that was just out on the tip of my tongue. Change means movement. Movement means friction. Friction means heat. Heat means controversy. Controversy means change. So you go all full circle. Change means movement. And then at the end, you get heat means controversy. So controversy is what is the, it's an engine of change for these people. Why would you say when you can use this politically, why would you say, hey, everybody, let's just, you know, take a step back. We're going to have 3 separate investigations. In the case of Madison, they're putting this kooky anti-cop, you know, Office of Community Policing in, you know, on it as well. So 4 in the city of Madison. So why is Francesca Hong out there calling it an execution and ginning up? Why is BLM taking over concerts on the square? Which was genius, by the way, when I saw.
0: It was a stroke of genius. And I have to say,
1: it was.
0: I've been to concerts in a year or two. But I have to say, to see all those brie-eating, wine-sipping liberals up there.
1: Very uncomfortable.
0: Come down there and get. Oh.
1: Here's this. I got a picture. I have a picture it's a picture that is worth a library of words. And everyone needs to go see it. I sent it to you. On my Facebook page, a screenshot from the video of you know, the agitators taking over concerts on the square so that it was canceled. And it's a couple sitting at a very nice picnic table. It looks like he's got a stuffed pepper. They've got some spotted cow, a half-empty bottle of wine, a couple of bottles of Evian. Yes. And they're just looking down like, oh, my God.
0: Oh, my. Look what's happening.
1: Here it goes again.
0: I had dinner outside of town with a very good friend of yours and mine last night. And I was actually, interestingly, I was at Channel 15 as the story was breaking open a little bit more in studio, waiting to go on air on their 5 o'clock newscast. So I'm in studio kind of watching this thing as much as I could watch it off on one of the monitors. And then when I got to dinner, I told our mutual friend, I said, I can tell you exactly what is going to happen here. And I lined out the whole protest and all the whatever down on the street. And I said, by tomorrow, they'll be marching up to the square. I didn't think it was going to be last night already, but they'll be marching up to the square. They're going to be putting on show trials. They're going to be blaming the police department. And everyone around the table agreed. They thought about the history and go, of course, that's what's going to happen. Well, that's exactly what happened. The playbook is so by the left, and to have a candidate for governor go down into that scrum with a bullhorn and goad them on, as Fran Hong did, and to your point, David Crowley, if they're so interested in providing, you know, a little bit of space between a normal candidate for governor and Francesca Hong, they could have done it last night. And instead, David Crowley caved like a cheap suit.
1: And he did. So real quickly, we've only got a couple of minutes, and this has nothing to do with the officer-involved shooting in Madison. Dirt McGurk. I've been referencing this. What is Dirt McGurk? Dirt McGurk, D-I-R-T, McGurk, was the nom de plume of David Crowley in an anonymous social media account he formed so he could bash women and gay people. Dirt McGurk. His campaign, get this, Brian, I know you've seen this, is blaming a dead guy for Dirt McGurk. A dead man. Dead men don't talk, right? Dirt McGurk, which was David Crowley's nom de plume on an anonymous social media account he had, is all of these offensive comments are being blamed on a man who's supposedly a friend of his who died and cannot defend himself. This is the guy the establishment Democrats think ought to be governor.
0: Well, and he's saying, oh, not me, even though, you know, the evidence that we've seen is that, you know, he's got his, of course it's him. And for people, I mean, maybe some people in their desperation to avoid Fran Huang while she's down with a bullhorn at a you know, gunfight or a knife fight on Williamson Street. But this, I mean, here we are sitting 20 days out. At one point, they had 9 candidates, then 8, then 7, then 6. You know, initially they were happy Mandela Barnes got in, then they weren't. Then it was Sarah Rodriguez, then they weren't. And now it's the county executive. And apparently they didn't get around to vetting him. And so here they sit with yet another scandal. 3 scandals inside of 3 weeks in the Democrat primary, and now there's 19 days to produce a winner, and they're still trying to do everything to avoid Fran Huang.
1: It's exactly true. It's the Democrat political environment right now in Wisconsin. It's like Tiger King Wisconsin edition. It's bananas. Right. Like you would say, hey, we're going to make a mini series about a kooky, you know, political Democratic primary. And everybody would be like, no, you guys, it's kind of lame. That would never happen. It just wouldn't happen.
0: I said to people on Facebook this morning, I said, look, the truth of the matter is, you know, have some fun, make fun of them, take advantage of the moment, make sure we drive in the message of how awful it is. But the truth of the matter is, less than 20 days from now, they will have to come around their candidate, and it's going to be us versus them. So go to TomTiffany.com, go to RPW.org, volunteer, give, and let's get in this fight.
1: Good to have you on the show, Brian. Thanks for jumping on.
0: Thanks much.
1: And we will take a break on the Vicki McKenna Show.
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18: At 10:02, partly cloudy, 71 in Madison. A community meeting planned for tonight in the aftermath of Madison's fatal officer-involved shooting has been postponed. Madison City Council President Sabrina Madison had planned to host the listening session at 5 o'clock, but a vigil is also planned at that same time at the scene of Wednesday's shooting at the intersection of Williamson and Baldwin Streets. Now, Madison plans to attend the vigil tonight. She says she'll share updates on when the listening session will be held. A video of yesterday's shooting has gone viral. Madison Police Chief John Patterson giving an update on what led up to the shooting.
19: During the struggle, the man, we're told, pulled out a knife or produced a knife, fixed blade knife. And an officer was injured by this while attempting to arrest him. A less lethal device, a taser, was deployed. Unfortunately, it was unsuccessful. The officer who was injured by the knife is the same officer who fired his weapon at this man.
18: Wisconsin's Department of Justice is handling this investigation. In a statement last night, DOJ officials said that a knife was recovered from the scene. An investigation continues following a fatal fall at Devil's Lake State Park this week. A man died Tuesday afternoon after he fell along Devil's Doorway Trail. This death comes less than 2 months after a rock climber also died following a fall at Devil's Lake Park. Our forecast today, increasing clouds. A high is 77. Clouds tonight, a low of 58. Tomorrow, mostly sunny, a high of 79.
20: 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From pipes to power, we are here every hour. A little bit better news is you're traveling on the interstate northbound trying to get to Highway 60. That ramp has been reopened for the much earlier stalled semi. Other than that, the Beltline, the interstate, Highway 14, all delay free so far this morning. I'm Jeremy Scott, and that's your latest Total Traffic.
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0: And we are now on hour number two of the Vicki McKenna Show. Welcome back. Another chance to win in our inflation vacation cash contest. 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You could win $1,000. We will call you if you win. Don't screen your calls. That would be a bad idea because we don't leave messages. And what else did I have to do to legally check all boxes? Oh, it's a nationwide contest. You need to know that it's a nationwide contest. We won't stalk you. Okay. We're not going to, you know, sell our list off so that you can get, you know, phone calls shaking you down for extended car warranties, or the latest scam I see is this Ironworks Financial or something. I've gotten like 65 calls from these people claiming that they've got my hardship loan waiting for me for $40,000. We won't do that. You're not going to, if those things happen to you, it's not because of us, if you play the contest. All right. I just got this in my inbox because I sign up for all the press releases. Indivisible has decided that it is now going to be weighing in on the Madison officer-involved shooting. Indivisible. What is Indivisible? You guys might remember that, right? Indivisible. Did we all take notes when I was going through who Indivisible is? Indivisible was the Tesla takedown. Indivisible was no kings. Indivisible is a massive umbrella organization under which dollars are laundered into left-wing political causes. It's massive. Groups like, and I'm not going to give you an exhaustive list, groups like the ACLU, the Sunrise Movement, the National Education Association, Teachers Union, the American Federation of Teachers, Teachers Union, multiple unions, Human Rights Campaign, the organization that has been spending money to trans children, the Human Rights Campaign, Freedom From Religion Foundation, Common Cause, Color of Change, Black Lives Matter, SEIU, Act Blue, the AFL-CIO, Voces de la Frontera. That's Indivisible, and that's not an exhaustive list. They all get together, pool resources, and launder money for instant activism. Main donors, you probably all know these people, Hans-Jörg Wies, Neville Roy Singham through the Sunrise Movement, the Open Society Foundation, George and Alex Soros, and then there are other assorted billionaires who cut significantly large checks to Indivisible, people like Reid Hoffman, who basically bought the Democratic Party in Wisconsin, Reid Hoffman, the LinkedIn guy. So that's Indivisible. They have decided that they need to be part of the messaging on the officer-involved shooting in Madison. Why? Why would Indivisible weigh in on this? Why? Because it's going to be used for agitation. Because they're looking at, and this has been true since Obama, these groups, and the groups have come under different names. The newest name is called Indivisible. It's a money laundering operation, a massive, massive, anonymous, multi-layer pack for activism. But they always have been looking for the event that they can use to launch activism. They thought they were going to be able to sustain the ICE shooting of Alex Preti in Minneapolis. It petered out. It petered out. So they need something new. You can go all the way back. Go all the way back to the white Hispanic George Zimmerman. Remember that? Trayvon Martin. You can go back to Michael Brown in Ferguson. There are always events. Never let a crisis go to waste is what Rahm Emanuel actually said. Never let a crisis go to waste. These are political opportunities. Classic Saul Alinsky. And they have been doing it for more than a decade and a half. So here we are again. Jacob Blake in Kenosha was an example of this. Jacob Blake came at a cop with a curved fixed blade knife after resisting arrest. George Floyd died of a fentanyl overdose after resisting arrest. No cop murdered George Floyd. There's a cop sitting in prison for no good reason because the Democrats needed an event, a crisis. Just add water, direct action, activism opportunity. So, well, they've decided that they want to be part of Madison to turn this officer-involved shooting into their latest Alex Preddy, George Floyd, Jacob Blake, Dontre Hamilton was another one in Milwaukee, if you guys remember that one. And for 2 years, downtown Milwaukee was under siege. Dontre Hamilton beat the snot out of a cop with his own nightstick. And the cop eventually shot him. He was, as Dontre Hamilton was going for his gun. And that was the crisis that they manipulated, the truth that they refused to tell. And here we are again. So gird your loins, ladies and gentlemen. The Democrats know they're behind the eight ball. They know it. They thought they'd be able to dunk on Trump. They've got all their socialists that are lighting the sky on fire for excitement. But it's not so far. It hasn't been what it takes to create that level of enthusiasm that they had in 2020. That got completely subsumed by our enthusiasm in 2024. Even with all the lawfare, even with all the agitation, the histrionics, the screaming gyno psychos, the crazy men in skirts threatening people, even with all of that, they just can't get momentum. They couldn't get momentum with a Ketanji Brown Jackson not being able to define a woman. So they need these events. Nobody really cared about Doge and Tesla, so that petered out. Nobody really cared about oligarchs, so that petered out. Everything's just fizzling. So they think, well, let's get the BLM band back together, see if we can't jack it up on this officer-involved shooting in Madison. But one more time, with feeling, so the kids in the back can hear. A career felon from 2007, his entire adult life was spent as a career criminal, had an arrest warrant, fled police, resisted police, and then slashed a police officer with a fixed blade knife. Those are the facts of this case. No matter what Indivisible says, or ACLU, or Lawyers Guild, or Voces de la Frontera, or the Teachers Union, or Sacha Rhodes Conway, or Francesca Hong, or the DSA, or David Crowley, Dirt McGurk, those are the facts. We'll be right back.
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0: Welcome back to the program. It's the Vicki McKenna Show. I have Wesley J. Smith standing by, and we're going to take a break from the officer-involved shooting story here for a moment to talk about other things that are going on. And I'll say this. It seems like no matter what the Supreme Court does, Wesley, it's ignored if it gets in the way of the promotion of some pet, you know, liberal, progressive political cause. Pet progressive political cause. How's that for alliteration? And my English teacher would be so proud of me. And so I'm looking at the story that you recently wrote about, which is the Little Sisters of the Poor and some other convents under threat again for by being forced to violate their conscience. In this case, it wouldn't be abortion or I think transgender surgery, but it would be assisted suicide. So what's the latest on this? And haven't we had this question asked and answered, particularly with the Little Sisters of the Poor, by the United States Supreme Court already?
1: One would think so. The earlier Little Sisters of the Poor case involved Obamacare, the Affordable Care Act, which was federal. The case that has now been filed by that order and three other nun orders who are involved in healthcare is against the state of New York. So it's not a federal issue. It is a federal case on freedom of religion, but it involves a state law. And the state law is an assisted suicide law that just passed and will go into effect, I think, on August 5th. And it gives a conscience protection to doctors from having to actually write a lethal prescription. But what it doesn't do is keep doctors from having to be complicit in assisted suicide. So that under the law, and I've read the statute, and I've also read the Beckett Fund is footing this case, and I've read their press release, and I've read their complaint. Under the New York law, if a doctor is approached by a patient to ask for assisted suicide, the doctor must take certain actions. They have to determine whether the patient is terminally ill. If they believe the patient is terminally ill, they have to refer the patient to a consulting doctor for the purpose of approving assisted suicide. And they have other actions they have to do, which are basically the first bureaucratic steps for an assisted suicide. And the nuns are saying, we shouldn't have to cooperate with this. We are healthcare professionals. We're Catholic. It violates being complicit in an assisted suicide, violates our faith. And so they filed a lawsuit.
0: So here it is again. It obviously violates their faith. I mean, it couldn't be more obvious. Just like Obamacare forcing them to provide coverage for abortion and birth control violated their faith. Just like forcing Catholic hospitals to perform elective surgeries in the pursuit of transgenderism violates their faith. And here we are again. Where's the principle coming from the Obamacare case that simply says to the state of New York, we can't do that. So we're not going to do that. I mean, let's put aside the objections to the assisted suicide law. We know better now because we have precedent.
1: Well, I think I don't want to take the state of New York side. They would say, well, you know, this is not forcing. Well, it actually is. I think they just didn't read the case.
0: Exactly. So the answer is, no, I think they did read the case. I think they said, make them sue us.
1: Yep.
0: Make them sue us. Everyone can't sue everybody. The United States Supreme Court only takes, sometimes 99 cases, sometimes like 102 cases. But the United States Supreme Court could take, if it had enough people, 20,000 cases. So I think it's a
1: flooding the zone. It's a flooding the zone technique. Just do things that that you hope a district court will support you on, the trial judge, and hopefully that the Supreme Court won't take it. And even if let's say a court of appeals reverses, or a Supreme Court, you've forced the litigants to spend a lot of money. Now, hopefully, these nuns, these various orders of nuns, won't have to pay anything because the Beckett Fund is doing this. And, you know, they and the Alliance Defending Freedom really do a lot of protecting of religious liberty.
0: They do, and they're marvelous, and yet they rely on donations. And the donations to the ACLU swamp the donations to both of those conservative legal groups you're talking about. We have one here in Wisconsin, too, that's marvelous. And so those nuns aren't going to have to foot the bill, but the Beckett Fund will. And Alliance Defending Freedom will. Those kinds of organizations continually have to fight. And that's the frustrating thing. We are not even having a debate about these things. It isn't like, okay, you know, let's talk about the downside. You say, okay, well, we're compassionate. We don't want people to suffer. We should maybe talk about the downside of what happens when you make these things, when you make assisted suicide legal. We should take a look at other countries that have done this and how the slippery slope gets greased and how inevitably it comes to pass that you've got a guy waiting in front of a fast food joint in Canada making one phone call, and next thing you know, seven hours later, he's dead. Maybe we should talk about, but we don't. Just like abortion, maybe we should actually talk about the fact that it's a viable human life after 20 weeks, but we don't. It's zero sum on this stuff. And death is always the victory for the left.
1: Yeah, there's a deep nihilism afoot. Canada, I think, is a really important testing zone of assisted suicide. It shows that it doesn't stay with the very rare case for the person for whom nothing else can be done to alleviate suffering. By the way, no law actually requires that. It's just the selling point. It will not stay in the United States. It's still terminally ill in the United States, but it's 6 months or less to live, which is very hard to predict. I have a friend who was told he had 3 months to live from lung cancer 13 years ago, and he's still with us. So you never know. But the problem with Canada, you know, people will say, I'll say, well, look at the Netherlands. They're now killing children with euthanasia. They engage in infanticide with euthanasia. And people will say, oh, well, the Netherlands isn't the U.S. Yeah, well, Canada's our closest cultural cousin. And Canada has jumped into the abyss with a smile on its face. You have advertising for euthanasia. These are lethal jabs. You have hospital committees that go around to different rooms saying, you know, you're qualified for what they call MAID, medical assistance in dying. And MAID is a euphemism because they don't even want to mention that it's about death. You have people in Canada in their socialized system who can't get an oncologist for 9 months, so they ask to be killed. It's a terrible mess. Now, I will say The Atlantic, which is you wouldn't expect, actually did a very good article about the horrors of Canada, but it's very rarely discussed. And also the problems we've had in the United States are almost never discussed.
0: Right. And of course, Oregon being the most famous because they actually have assisted suicide under Medicaid. And we have talked about that in the program. Wisconsin's got a law that was introduced this last session. It's been introduced every single session since at least 2021. Wisconsin's latest law is, you know, sponsored by the hardcore DSA members, the Democrat Socialists of America. They're the ones who want, you know, Wisconsin's assisted suicide law so that we join the other states in killing the infirm and, you know, telling people that, well, we can't afford you. I know you can't afford your insurance policy. You're kind of useless at this point. Here's a pill that you can take that will kill yourself. I mean, it's amazing to me. I can't believe the only reason we've held it off is because Republicans have actually had functional control of the legislature. But if we lose that control and a Democrat becomes governor, Wisconsin's getting the same law. And next thing you know, the Catholic Church, which operates even nominally hospitals, clinics around the state of Wisconsin, hospices are going to be told they have to do this. And Wisconsin Institute for Law and Liberty will have to file a lawsuit and it will go into court again.
1: I've written about the legislation in Wisconsin and it's not good. It's unfortunately, I used to think that opposing assisted suicide should be a liberal hot point because supposedly liberals are about protecting vulnerable people. But over time, it became basically a progressive policy agenda item. The only members of that coalition that oppose it, and they do it very effectively, are the disability rights activists because they say, wait a minute, we're the targets. And guess what? They are.
0: And the mentally ill. and the mentally ill, all of these people, they're so sad because, you know, you won't accept their identity, you horrible people, they're killing themselves. No, they're killing themselves because they're miserable and psychologically damaged. And when you whack off a body part, it tends to really wreck someone's life. That's why they're miserable. But so that group of people, trans people, oh my gosh, if you don't fully accept them and completely wreck society, then they're going to want to kill themselves. Maybe we should assist them in doing it. You know, I just put this up. I saw a meme on X, and so I adapted the meme. Communism, socialism, Islamism. I added feminism with 65 to 70 million abortions. We're going to eventually be adding assisted suicide to the tally of mass death. And if you look at communism,
1: well, there've
0: socialism,
1: already been there've already been thousands and thousands of assisted suicides in the United States,
0: right?
1: And New York and Illinois just legalized it, which are very large states. You know, Oregon's a small state, Maine is a small state, but the large, and of course, California legalized it, and that's the biggest state in the union. So we have had thousands and thousands of these already, and it's only increasing every year. By the way, it goes up, and every time a law is passed, that is not the ceiling of permissibility. That's the launching pad. Because once the principle is accepted, then it expands and expands and expands.
0: Always. So as I was thinking about this, you know, and I, by the way, I only did the meme. I updated the meme with U.S. abortion deaths. I mean, I don't know what it is globally. But if you look at global assisted suicide deaths and you add them to communism, socialism, abortion, feminism, and Islamism, and Wesley, you are well over 700 million deaths caused by a leftist ideology. I mean, at what point can we just say these people don't mind death? In fact, that seems to be sort of a crowning achievement of their policies.
1: Well, if you don't believe in the intrinsic equal dignity of all human beings, that's what results. And if you don't believe that life is more than just carbon molecules, that's what results. Canada has had over 100,000 or approximately 100,000 euthanasia killings. They're doing 16 to 17,000 a year, and think that they're, you know, they're about the size of California in terms of population. It's the fifth leading cause of death in Canada now. And of course, Canada does not require terminal illness.
0: So, and that will become everybody's law. Everybody's law.
1: Yes. It's the force of gravity and the force of logic.
0: I'm trying to get an AI tool to just generate the approximate number of assisted suicide deaths in developed countries since 2016. Wesley, that number is 300,000 plus. 300,000 plus.
1: That's astonishing.
0: It's astonishing. Yeah. So over just since 2016, 300,000 people.
1: Now I mean, add in the organ donation aspect.
0: Yeah, and I don't know if I can do that in the amount of time that we have left on the program here. But again, going back to what this article started out talking about at nationalreview.com by Wesley J. Smith, by the way, it was about force. You could use any issue, whether it's climate change or abortion or trans or anything. It's about the force of the state trying to make people violate their conscience, their religious freedom, their constitutionally protected rights. And in order to stop that from happening, you have to hire lawyers. And it's supposed to be the opposite of that, Wesley. Government's supposed to not do it in the first place.
1: Look at that poor baker in Colorado, what he went through.
0: How many cases were filed against that man in Colorado?
1: They were federal and state. I mean, it was just a constant barrage until about a year ago.
0: At least four. At least four. And it was a nonstop multi-year hell that he had to live through because of it. Thank you very much for joining me on the program.
1: Thank you, Vicki.
0: Good to have you. And for those of you who forget, and I forget the name of the man, I'm sorry about that, but he refused to bake cakes celebrating gay weddings and transgender surgeries. We'll take a quick break.
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7: Welcome back to the program. It's the Vicki McKenna Show. So for fun, I looked up officer-involved shootings in Madison, Wisconsin. There have been seven since 2013. And, you know, despite what Indivisible is saying, that it's always cops gunning down black men, it's not. 34% of officer-involved shootings that resulted in fatalities were black, and the rest of them were white. The rest of them were white. So 65% were white.

0: some of the politicians in Wisconsin want police officers to do. You have one officer who was slashed with a knife, another one who was also injured there in that situation. I was just reading a statement from, I guess, the Democratic frontrunner for governor, Hung, where she was saying, we no longer can have a system that protects a power and a privilege that puts pain, puts the pain in lives of armed officers over black people. You know, there's a simple solution to this, and that is if the person, whether they're black or white, who's the criminal, is trying to cut and kill an officer with a gun, with a knife, they just stop doing that, and then their lives won't be in danger.
1: Correct. Or here's the thing with this guy, Corey Durrell Ruiz. Since 2007, that's when he turned 18, he's had nothing but, he's got a two-page CCAP, nothing but crimes, from petty to serious, from disorderly conduct to battery, felon in possession of a firearm, drug charges, you name it. This guy's been given multiple chances by the Dane County court system, multiple chances. And he didn't instead, like you said, John, choose to just stop doing it. But for some, again, this is all for political ends because the numbers don't support it. Not nationally, not in Madison, not in Milwaukee. The numbers do not support that the police officers are the violent ones. The opposite is true. Go ahead.
0: Yeah. Well, I mean, Hung is on the record, you know, saying things. I support defunding the police as a first step towards abolishing the police. And, you know, she's not alone on these types of views. Unfortunately, a lot of these Democrats these days, and we actually have a list of them on our website at crimeresearch.org, have a similar position. And the question is, you know, when Mayor Mondami was asked about this recently, where one of the candidates that he was supporting who won the Democratic nomination for Congress in New York City wanted to go and abolish prisons, wanted to abolish the police, didn't even want to have prison for murderers. He was asked whether he supported that, and he said he supported her because she was pushing the politics of life. And my question is, if you get rid of prisons for murder, if you don't arrest people for murder, do you think you'll have more murders or fewer murders? Do you think you'll have more deaths? I mean, I'm not sure exactly how that fits in with the politics of life that's there.
1: It's stupid. And we need to call it stupid. That's stupid thinking. That's stupid. You're too stupid to run for office. You're too stupid to be. That is stupid. And here's why it's stupid. And then explain it. We got to start just saying that's too dumb. You know, I love watching Brandon Gill. He's my favorite guilty pleasure. I will just gorge on Brandon Gill videos as he's grilling leftists in Congress. It's a blast. He's from Texas. Everyone should go find him. But you know what? He should not have to do that. He should just be able to say, you know what, ma'am? You're stupid. This is stupid. You know, obviously you did not get good grades when you were in school and you're disqualified. That's enough for us. But we can't do that. Right. We have to, I mean, we tie ourselves into knots saying, no, the 6 foot, 6 inch guy, you know, with the hairy legs, the beard, the bald head and the skirt isn't a woman. We have to tie, right. We have, you know, oh, you transphobe. You're so evil. No, it's stupid to expect me to say that man is a woman. It's stupid. But anyway, back to the officer involved shootings. Go ahead.
0: I mean, the bottom line here is that if you look at surveys, it's the people who are the likely victims of violent crime who support having more police, support having real punishments for these individuals. It's basically well-to-do or well-educated, in particular, people went to graduate school, white liberals, the people who are least likely to be directly affected by these types of crimes, who don't want to have the police there. I saw a survey a little while ago for Chicago asking people whether they supported Trump federalizing law enforcement in Chicago like he had done in D.C. and Memphis. And Hispanics and blacks were supportive of that. It was basically white liberals who were overwhelmingly against doing it. And, you know, it's, you have to ask yourself, I mean, this is,

0: it's just they don't bear the consequences of these actions. And you know, it's kind of makes you wonder what people learn in college and in graduate school in particular, if they have no real world knowledge or understanding about how the world works. I mean, you and I have talked about this many times. Reducing crime isn't rocket science. And the people, kind of real world blue collar people out there, you know, people who live in high crime areas understand this. If you want to reduce crime, you have to make it riskier for criminals to go and commit crime. And that means higher arrest rates, higher conviction rates, longer prison sentences, and letting victims be able to go and defend themselves. The one thing I will say about these Democrats is that at least they're consistent. They don't want to make it risky for criminals to commit crime in terms of law enforcement. They also don't want to make it risky for criminals to commit crime in terms of letting victims be able to go and defend themselves. So not only do they want to get rid of the police, but they want to ban private ownership of guns, too, so that, you know, people just can't protect themselves.
1: Yes, let me just cut through it. They want dead people. Dead people are fine. Dead people to them are fine. I just went over this with another guest on the program. If you look at just socialism, if you look at communism, if you look at, you know, abortion, they're fine with death. Death is great. So you see all of these Soros-funded prosecutors in cities like Atlanta or in Boston or Baltimore or Chicago, and the murder rates spike unless the feds go in and clean up the place. And my gosh, people are dying left and right. You get women having their throats slit by longtime felons with 51 arrests. And the answer from the left is to terrify someone into fearing writing her name on a Facebook post for fear of getting fired. You know, it's crazy. Right. Death is their goal. You cannot argue against that. Maybe they don't want it to be. Maybe they don't mean it that way, but that is their goal.
0: Well, we just did kind of a deep dive into murders in the United States, and 90% of murder of blacks are done by other blacks. So, you know, here's the irony. Hong is worried about, putting the pain and lives of armed officers over black people. Who does she think this criminal who was just shot by the police, who do you think his victims likely were? They're overwhelmingly blacks. Criminals tend to commit crimes against people who are similar to themselves. As I say, 90% of blacks are murdered by other blacks. And so if she wants to have it so that there's no police, you know, and doesn't want to have criminals like this guy arrested, the victims are going to be blacks. And apparently, you know, so when she says over the lives of black people, she's putting black people at risk. And the question has to be, does she care about the black criminals or does she care about the black victims?
1: No.
0: Unfortunately,
1: They are black deaths matter. That's what they should call themselves. That would be honesty in advertising. That is what they are for. Black deaths matter, not black lives matter, because everything they stand for puts more black people at risk. And it puts everybody at risk. And it actually just makes for a very low trust society. You were mentioning homicide. If you people don't want to put folks in jail for homicide, in prison for homicide, well, that's Francesca Hong. She was actually directly asked whether she supported imprisoning someone who commits homicide. First degree intentional homicide. In fact, the reporter was very specific and she couldn't answer the question yes. John, she could not answer the question yes. She's the front runner candidate for the Democrats going into the primary in August.
0: She has like a 79% probability of winning the Democratic nomination for governor. So I don't know. I mean, it's, you know, the other two candidates seem to have imploded, the lieutenant governor and the Milwaukee County, former Milwaukee County executive. Their campaigns seem to have imploded.
1: Yes, it doesn't stop the Democrats from trying to do the swaparoo. I do want to get back to something you said, and that was we were talking about, you know, longtime career criminals and you don't put them in prison, et cetera. And I just saw this data point not long ago. I believe I'm quoting this accurately. 70% of violent crime is committed by 1.5% of known repeat offenders, John. So only a small percentage of people are committing the majority of acts of violence in any given area. And this guy who decided to try to stab a police officer was one of those guys. Well, he was one of the 1.5%, because his entire adult life from age 18 to 38 was marked. He's got a long history. History will remember this guy was marked with violence and crime nonstop for 20 years.
0: All right. Well, unfortunately, as you mentioned before, he gets cycled through the system. He doesn't face real penalties that are there. They have compassion for him, but they don't have compassion for all the victims of crime. And the problem is, it's not just the direct victims of crime, and that's pretty horrible. I mean, obviously, there's murder, rape, robbery, aggravated assault. All those things are devastating crimes for people. But people get harmed in so many other ways. If you have more crime, because you're not going to let the police do their job, or you abolish the police and prisons, you're going to have stores close. Or the stores that don't close are going to have to charge higher prices. And what happens then? Who owns those stores? Who works in those stores? I mean, if criminals are committing crimes near their homes, so they're committing crimes against people who are similar to themselves, it's going to be, primarily blacks. It's going to be primarily blacks who shopped in those stores, who worked in those stores. It's going to be people who own houses in those neighborhoods whose property values are depressed as a result of the crime. People are harmed in many other ways besides just the direct victims of crime, and their families. Families are destroyed. I mean, I've because of the work that I do, I've had to talk to the crime victims and their families. People keep these scars for decades after these crimes have occurred. I've known women who have been, had their spouse murdered, who have nightmares decades after the crime occurs. This is something that really destroys people's lives and has a long-term effect. And so,
1: but again,
0: I wish some of these Democrats like Hung would care something about the victims of these crimes and not just the criminals.
1: The victims are irrelevant because, again, death is the goal. Death is the goal. That's why they don't really care about the victims. I do appreciate the time on the program. John Lott, Crime Prevention Research Center. You can also find John's books there and all of his research and his columns wherever they're being published at Real Clear Politics, Real Clear Research, Federalist, you name it. Thanks, John, for jumping on the show.
0: Thank you.
1: And we will take a break on the Vicki McKenna Show.
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14: Major military punishment. I'm Dave Anthony. Fox News has what President Trump warns is coming for Iran in a Truth Social post, writing, if the Houthi rebels Iran supports attack another Saudi Arabian oil tanker in the Red Sea after two tankers were hit, then he'll go after them, threatening shipping in another waterway beyond the Strait of Hormuz after talks broke down and a ceasefire fell apart.
15: It looks like they're not ready to make a deal, so they're going to continue to pay a price. And they're gonna, every night the price gets higher and higher and higher.
14: Secretary of State Marco Rubio at a regional summit in the Philippines after a 12th straight night of American bombing in Iran. But the House just approved another war powers resolution trying to limit the president's actions in Iran. The Senate will soon vote next on it. Democratic leader Chuck Schumer says,
16: you cannot claim to support the troops while leaving them trapped in a war with no mission and no end.
14: Four House Republicans joined Democrats voting for the resolution today, but GOP Senator Rick Scott tells Fox it's a waste of time. He supports the president attacking Iran.
17: Enough's enough. We put up with 47 years of appeasement where they've been killing Americans and killing our allies and destabilizing the area, and that's going to stop. And the only way it stops is through U.S. military force.
14: Now, this conflict is to stop Iran from having a nuclear weapon, but the U.S. is helping another country have nuclear power, working out an agreement with Saudi Arabia that Congress would have to approve. The president posted on Truth Social, it's only if the Saudis join the Abraham Accords.
18: They are a series of agreements which have expanded the number of Arab states with diplomatic ties to Israel. Critics, including some in Israel, have voiced concerns the U.S.-Saudi proposal could lead to the Gulf Kingdom developing a nuclear weapon. But President Trump writes the deal doesn't allow for the enrichment of uranium.
14: That's Fox's Jonathan Savage. Concerned about Iran and the Houthis and shipping have oil prices surging again, up more than 6%. WTI at $92 a barrel. Brent crude is over 100, up 7%. And on Wall Street, a stock market sell-off. The Dow's down almost 500. 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
26: At 11:02, partly cloudy, 72 in Madison. Madison's police chief asking for patience from the public in regards to yesterday's officer-involved shooting. Chief John Patterson has seen a viral video that shows the officer shooting a man at the intersection of Willie and Baldwin streets, and he cautions viewers not to rush to judgment.
27: I would say that video that I also saw is a perspective of what occurred. We don't have statements from the officers other than, you know, those initial public safety statements that are a part of these types of incidents where we get that snapshot. It's incredibly challenging to piece these things together.
26: Patterson adds the man was armed with a large knife and injured an officer and believes there are witnesses to that aspect of this incident. While just one officer fired their weapon, three others were involved. All have been placed on administrative leave per department policy. A community meeting planned for tonight in the aftermath of this deadly shooting has been postponed. Madison City Council President Sabrina Madison planned to host the listening session at 5:00 tonight, but a vigil is also planned at that same time at the scene of the shooting, and Madison says she plans to attend the vigil. She also says she'll share updates on when the listening session will be held. Well, the Beach Boys will not be seeing those Midwest farmers' daughters at the Wisconsin State Fair.
28: State Fair officials announced Wednesday that the Beach Boys have canceled their concert on the fair's final day. The band announced that they were taking a break from touring to, quote, keep the good vibrations going strong. There isn't time to schedule a replacement, so anyone who has already purchased tickets should get a refund soon. Raymond Newport, Wisconsin Radio Network.
26: Our 27 storm track forecast today, increasing clouds. A high is 77 tonight. Clouds, a low of 58 tomorrow. Mostly sunny skies and a high is 79.

0: Republicans not ready to make a deal. On Lisa Brady, Fox News. That bottom line from Secretary of State Marco Rubio, based on Iran's continued attacks on commercial shipping.
1: Iran is begging us, okay, both directly and indirectly. Let's do a deal. Let's talk. Iran is begging every day. The problem with Iran is every time they make a deal, the people that are in charge there, they either break it or they want to change it.
0: So he says they'll continue to pay a price after 12 straight nights of U.S. strikes. The White House facing a lot of questions about a new nuclear deal in the works with the Saudis, allowing a nuclear program for civilian purposes only and not allowing uranium enrichment.
2: This agreement in particular, as it's been discussed thus far, does give priority access for American companies in the Saudi nuclear energy program, which will ultimately benefit American industry workers and supply chains. So the deal that has been discussed thus far and will continue to be discussed absolutely puts America first, and that's obviously very important to this president.
0: White House spokeswoman Caroline Leavitt says the deal would require the kingdom to join the Abraham Accords, normalizing relations with Israel, though the Saudis have previously said that would happen only with a clear path to Palestinian statehood. Iran has long claimed its nuclear enrichment program is only for civilian purposes. The House passing a war powers resolution for the second time with several Republican defections, aiming to require congressional approval for further military action in Iran. The Senate set to consider a similar resolution. The president had called the previous vote unpatriotic and meaningless. The White House urging Congress to avoid a government shutdown.
2: The most important thing for the American people to know is that this president and this White House wants the government to remain open, unlike the Democrats in this town who have been acting as obstructionists.
0: Recent shutdowns were driven by fights over ICE funding. Leavitt says discussions will continue on the best path forward in the Senate after the House passed a short-term bill this week to fund the government into December. 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
4: At 1202, some clouds, 73 in Madison. A video of the officer involved fatal shooting in Madison's gone viral. Madison Police Chief John Patterson has seen the video as well and points out it offers one perspective of what happened yesterday at the intersection of Willie and Baldwin Streets.
5: Look, I'm not going to stand here and cast any judgments. I can tell you an officer was injured by the same knife. This is not a small folding knife. It's a large fixed blade knife that was there and present. My understanding is there are some witnesses that also saw this, so I think we got to, as a community, recognize we don't have all the information right now.
4: Wisconsin's Department of Justice is handling the investigation. In light of yesterday's deadly shooting in Madison, the city has postponed the grand opening of Madison's public market. Had been set to open its doors today. Now, the cancellation follows talk of a planned protest during the event. Officials with the public market say a new grand opening date will be publicized as soon as it's available. Also, a community meeting planned for tonight in the aftermath of the shooting has been postponed. Madison City Council President Sabrina Madison planned to host this listening session at 5 o'clock tonight, but a vigil is also planned at that same time at the scene of yesterday's shooting. Madison plans to attend the vigil and says she'll share updates on when the listening session will be held. Our 27 storm track forecast today, increasing clouds as the day goes on. Our high today, 77. Tonight, mostly cloudy, a low down to 58. Sunny tomorrow with a high of 79 and sunny for Saturday and a high of 84.
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0: Closing up shop on Clay and Buck. Please go subscribe on our YouTube, Clay and Buck YouTube. We are streaming the show there. We have a chat going. It's a lot of fun. You can also watch on demand there after we are finished up. Caroline Leavitt was talking about the Sophie Cunningham situation earlier on during the show. Wanted to bring this to you. This is Cut 30. Play it.
1: Sophia Cunningham in the WNBA has been attacked as a MAGA Barbie for saying it's common sense for men to not be in women's sports and locker rooms. Is the president following this story, and has he reached out to her?
2: I don't believe he has reached out to her. I know he is following the story. As you know, this is something the president feels strongly about as well, and the American people do too, that men should not be playing in women's sports. It's completely ludicrous that anyone could support that. It's even more ludicrous that you do have Sophia Cunningham, a female athlete herself, very accomplished in her own right, coming forth and speaking that truth that men shouldn't play in women's sports. We want to protect women and girls, and the backlash she is receiving from Democrats and left-wing thinkers across the country is astonishing. They are clearly very out of touch with the American public on this issue, which, again, is an 80-20 issue. It's common sense. It's rooted in basic biological fact that men should not be competing against women on playing fields across the country.
0: Clay, I just think there's an added layer of crazy here when saying what she said makes her a MAGA Barbie now?
3: Yeah.
0: Really? That's where we're at on this issue?
3: That's where we are. I'd mentioned Caroline Leavitt is a former college athlete herself. She's been on this program a lot over the past several years. I do think that this story is going to continue to grow because I think the chaos of crazy left-wing sports media in conjunction with crazy left-wing trans activists. Podcast listener Ryan in Florida, he's got a question for you, Buck.
4: Hey, Clay and Buck. Ryan here in Florida. Hey, Clay, this has really got me questioning. I wonder if Buck's roommate that introduced him to Polish sausage had his grok out at the time.
0: Hey, I know what he did there, Clay.
3: If you couldn't hear it, he was asking whether Buck's college roommate who introduced him to Polish sausages was rocking with his grok out when it happened. This is going to turn into, I think there's a possibility that Elon is going to see this clip and he's going to think this is the greatest possible advertisement imaginable for my new process here. So we will continue to break it all down for you. Appreciate all of you. Fun more tomorrow on Friday.
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12: WIBA News. Madison's police chief asking for patience from the public after yesterday's officer-involved shooting.
13: Chief John Patterson has seen a viral video that shows the officer shooting a man at the intersection of Willie and Baldwin Streets and cautions viewers not to rush to judgment.
14: I would say that that video that I also saw is a perspective of what occurred. We don't have statements from the officers other than those initial public safety statements that are a part of these types of incidents where we get that snapshot. It's incredibly challenging to piece these things together.
13: Patterson adds the man was armed with a large knife and injured an officer and believes there are witnesses to that aspect of the incident. While one officer fired their weapon, three others were involved and all have been placed on administrative leave. Robin Colbert, News Talk, 1310 WIBA.
12: Meantime, a community meeting planned for tonight in the aftermath of the fatal officer-involved shootings being postponed. Madison City Council President Sabrina Madison planned to host a listening session at 5 o'clock, but vigils also planned at that time at the scene of the shooting at the intersection of Williamson and Baldwin Streets. Madison plans to attend the vigil and says she'll share updates on when the listening session's rescheduled. The grand opening for Madison's public market, which was scheduled this afternoon, is being postponed. Organizers say they'll share additional information at a later time. It comes amid reaction to yesterday's officer-involved shooting. Some demonstrators say they'd plan to protest the market's opening. The market's located at the corner of First Street and East Johnson Street, about a mile away from the shooting scene. Exceptionally dry conditions increasing across Wisconsin. This week's National Drought Monitor map shows an expansion of near drought and moderate drought conditions across northern and western Wisconsin. I'm Trent Rice, WIBA News.
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16: Beltline moves okay in both directions, under 20 apiece between University and the interstate. U.S. 14 shut down between Hill Road and Highway 138 for road work until 3. I'm Kevin Henry. That's your latest total traffic.
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24: Temperatures are slightly warmer than they were yesterday, landing in the mid to upper 70s. Light southerly winds also causing our humidity to increase, but it will still be a nice, comfortable day, just a little more cloud cover than yesterday. With your 27 storm track forecast, I'm meteorologist Emma Hippis.
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0: Good afternoon and welcome to the program. I'm getting slapped back, Brandon. I don't know why, but if you could fix that for me, I'm getting slapped back in my headphones. He's working on it. All right. Well, I'm going to try to muddle through here. You've got a chance to win the iHeart Radio Sizzlin' Summer / Inflation Vacation Cash Contest this hour with the word preset. Preset. 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You can also play on the iHeartRadio app. If you choose, you have until 55 minutes past the hour to play. You could win $1,000. It's a nationwide contest. We don't leave messages, so pick up your phone if we call you. There you go. All right. We're going to dive into the Democrats' attempt to get the old BLM band back together with this Madison officer-involved shooting story. They are really working it. We've got Indivisible, this monster organization that is an umbrella money laundering operation for big Dem donors like the Open Society Foundation. That's George and Alex Soros, Hans-Jörg Wyss, Neville Roy Singham through the Sunrise Movement and Code Pink, the American Federation of Teachers, that's the Teachers Union, the National Education Association, that's the Teachers Union, ACLU, AFL-CIO, SEIU, Radical Left Wing Unions, ACT Blue, Planned Parenthood, etc. All right. So Indivisible is trying to create something out of this officer-involved shooting, and we will get much more into that in just a moment. I want to start with something a little more fun, if you don't mind. There is a post on X that's so deliciously dumb that I have to share it with you, okay? It's about Tom Tiffany. It's an account, I don't know who it is, called Not Backing Down the Notorious NBD, 17.5 thousand followers, wisdems.org. So someone in the Democratic Party, someone obviously who is a Francesca Hong supporter. She puts up a post about Tom Tiffany that says this, and I'm not kidding. Tom Tiffany thinks there's a license fee for being a woman. His website said that women have to pay a Democrat license fee. Okay, this is what she posts. Here's your proof. Ready? On Tom Tiffany's website, his campaign website, he posts this. I'll protect sportsmen and women. As governor, Tom will protect sportsmen and women from the Democrats' endless parade of license fee increases. I hope you're laughing. I rolled my eyes and then I started laughing. Tom Tiffany wants to stop the endless increases for hunters and anglers who are both men and women. And this person concludes that what he really said was he wanted to get rid of the license fee for being a woman. Yeah. These are the people who are running the Democrat Party in Wisconsin. They want control of the entire state. They back Francesca Hong or one of the other clown car drivers like the Lesser Mandela or David Dirt McGirt Crowley. Tom Tiffany thinks there's a license fee for being a woman because he puts on his website that he wants to get rid of the endless license fee increases for sportsmen and women. All right, let's get to Francesca Hong here. We got the audio. You got the audio ready to go, Brandon, from the rally? I'm going to lay this out for you on the Madison officer-involved shooting. When Francesca Hong picked up a bullhorn at a protest that had been formed before anybody had any information about the officer-involved shooting, here's what she did not have. She did not have any facts. She had one decontextualized bystander video. She had zero information about the police officers involved, what actually happened, and she had no information about the suspect. She had none of those things. Now, have a listen to what she said at a rally last night in downtown Madison. Here it is.
1: A man died at the hands of state-sanctioned violence.
2: Murder!
3: Murder!
4: Say it.
1: It was murder. That protects a power and a privilege that puts the pain and lives of armed officers over black people.
5: Yes.
1: We cannot protect a system that continues to rain harm and terror. We all deserve to feel safe.
5: Yes.
1: It is a human right to be safe.
0: She said that and she knew nothing. She knew absolutely nothing about the officer-involved shooting, which involved a career criminal going back to 2007 with a raft of violent crimes since his adult life began. He turned 18 in 2007, and it was nonstop CCAP from there on in for one Corey Ruiz. She knew nothing about that. She did not know he had a probation warrant. She did not know he was attempting to steal items from cars. She did not know that police were executing that probation warrant. She did not know that Mr. Ruiz ran from police, jumped on a bike, fell off the bike, and then resisted arrest. She did not know Mr. Ruiz then produced a fixed blade knife and slashed a police officer. She didn't know any of that before she opened up her mouth into a bullhorn and declared the police terrorists and declared the officer involved shooting a, quote, execution. And why did she declare it an execution? Because she was shamed into declaring it an execution by the protest mob, which was pretty small, by the way. She was shamed into it, Maoist style. Say it, murder. It was a murder. It was an execution. So she does. She's the leading candidate for governor. Now, I don't have time to play the audio, but very recently she said to a direct question of whether or not she would put murder suspects in jail that she just believes there needs to be accountability and rehabilitation. She could not answer yes to the question. But she had no difficulty whatsoever condemning police without knowing anything regarding the facts of the case. Zero. She wants to be governor. Now, the high point of what happened yesterday is that the protest crowds, not like they used to be. We will take a quick break.
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0: Welcome back to the program. It's the Vicki McKenna Show. And given what happened in Madison with the officer-involved shooting and the lies that the left are marshaling to try to use that for political advantage, I have Sheriff David Clark standing by who knows a thing or two about this. Thanks for joining me.
22: Oh, it's my pleasure, Vicki.
0: All right. So I've gone over in quite explicit detail of what has happened and what the political response was. Francesca Hong saying the cops executed a guy. David Crowley, or Dirt McGurk, if you prefer, essentially said this is just like Kenosha and Jacob Blake or Minneapolis and George Floyd. But we could go back. It could be Trayvon Martin or Michael Brown or Dontre Hamilton. It doesn't matter. It's using and first lying, then using the lie to marshal enthusiasm in advance of an election.
22: Yeah, it's manufactured, and these people are desperate right now to try to find anything to rile up the masses and to get a movement going. It's all artificial. And I was looking at some of the coverage of the so-called protests yesterday after that shooting in Madison. And I'm seeing this disparate collection of movements. You saw the rainbow. You see this. You see that. You see the AFL-CIO. And they're carcass as a platform to push their own singular agenda. And that's what I think is pathetic about this. They have no information. They didn't care. I mean, they were organized. They were able to organize this thing in a very short period of time through social media. It's quick to do now, but they had no information. You have politicians making irresponsible statements. I know Crowley had said, I'm shocked by what happened to that young man in Madison, but he said nothing about the police officer who was slashed, that this guy had a knife and he's just swinging it around and he ended up slashing one of the officers. He said nothing about that. And so you see what's going on. We're coming into an election season, election cycle, and they're all trying to get that rabid left constituency to come out and vote for him.
0: Oh, I think so. And I don't think a small part of it is the enthusiasm that the hard left Democrats have for Francesca Hong. She's out there calling it an execution. And of course, you've got establishment Democrats trying to shoehorn Crowley in there, but he's got to play nice with the radical Democrats. And so he's, you know, bringing up George Floyd and Jacob Blake and all of this. But again, you're right. This is about enthusiasm. And right now they don't have it. Now, do we? I don't know. But they don't. And this is an opportunity. Here's another thing. And I don't know if you saw this, David. At the concerts on the square in Madison that was canceled because the BLM got the band back together. Did you see the faces of the people? Did you pay attention to them looking down, rolling their eyes, putting their heads down, not wanting to participate? Things have changed since George Floyd.
22: Yeah, a lot. It's come, full circle now. Now that, things have settled down and the war on cops was, in full bloom back then. And that kind of subsided. But anytime there's a police action, there were a couple other ones. I think there was one in L.A. yesterday where the L.A. police had to shoot and kill some guy who fired at them. And, this is an example of, the artificial nature that I'm talking about. They'll just take any situation and just say police shoots black man or police shoots whatever. And since the ICE thing is not getting them too far right now, they're trying to, like you said, get the band back together and go back to some of the stuff that worked 5, 6, 7 years ago. But it's settled down and people now know the phoniness of these movements and what they're really up to.
0: Well, yeah, and BLM was exposed for being nothing more than a gigantic money laundering scam. And SPLC was exposed for being nothing more than a money laundering scam and an organization that promoted white supremacy for agitation purposes. So, yeah, folks are sick of it. You made a good point. The ICE thing didn't light up. We had Maine recently, New Jersey recently, where ICE officers had to shoot the suspects. And the left tried real hard. But you know what? It didn't work. And the reason it didn't work is because Trump didn't let it work. When Mark Wayne Mullen had put out, we're not going to make traffic stops, almost immediately Trump said, oh, like hell we won't. That's exactly what we're going to do. And when leadership doesn't cave, that's all it needs. So when Madison police came out with a strong statement yesterday, that was a good thing.
22: That was extremely important for the chief or some high ranking official to get out ahead of this thing. And I'm hoping that some of these police executives are learning as we go along here. Get out in front of the story with facts. I know the old style was the old model was for the chief or the sheriff to get out and say, I can't say anything. It's an ongoing investigation. Vicky, that day is over and that is stupid. Get out. Otherwise, you allow the other side to get out ahead with the lies and with misinformation. And that's the only thing that the general public can go on. And so I think they're learning there. But the fact that this guy was armed with a knife and slashed officers, it doesn't matter to these numbskulls who were out there protesting yesterday after this shooting. I mean, within hours, for heaven's sake.
0: Here's so, what's different. I want to say this. This is what also is different. So Madison Media stoked the flames. That's what they did. They poured fire in the flames. Channel 3 in Madison put up an unedited video of the police shooting just for outrage clicks. That's all. I mean, shame on them for doing it. Decontextualized video just to get people to click and respond to their Facebook page. But it didn't seem to have legs outside the city of Madison. So I'm looking at Fox 6 here. Here's a news headline because they'll always report on this stuff. Here it is. Madison police, officer shoots, kills man armed with knife. That was the headline from Fox 6. I mean, hardly anyone even clicked on it because it's not an alarmist headline, right? Madison police, officer shoots, killed man armed with knife. That's exactly what happened. Yeah. It's an accurate headline. But it wasn't designed for outrage. So it doesn't seem to maybe have legs outside Milwaukee or outside of Madison. Yeah. Rather.
22: Right. And the media plays a role in this. Irresponsible for the Madison TV. We shouldn't expect anything more or anything better from Milwaukee media market, the Madison media market. We're going to get that sort of irresponsible rhetoric. I think it's unethical. And I think it's time that somebody start to look at the licensing of these media outlets and start to go after them. And all you have to do is make complaints because that really rattles them. That really rattles them, especially TV stations. If they get complaints to the FCC, that goes on their record and they have to answer for that. So there's some tactics that can be used that I hope our side start to deploy later on. Or as this thing goes on, I should say, not later on. You know, we can fight that way too. And you know, use their own tactics against them. And I think that we'll be successful.
0: That is actually something that is a stroke of genius. So Van Jones, remember, famously created a group called Color of Change. And he famously got his first pelt, and that was the Glenn Beck show on Fox News. And it was solely driven by making complaints to their management. Now, there was no FCC worries about Fox News because it was cable. He then dispatched his minions to all conservative talk radio hosts around the country. And so Color of Change was on the Vicki McKenna show. And I mean, it does. Those kinds of complaints really do rattle management. So you can make complaints to the FCC as well. I highly encourage you to do it, especially because it's license renewal time. But also make complaints to their management. And say, how come you put that video out? That was irresponsible. It was a decontextualized bystander video with commentary, by the way, talking about how the cops are murdering the man. Why would you think that was journalism? And start making those kinds of complaints. It does actually start to be fatiguing enough to have an impact over time.
22: You know, what's interesting is that they're required by the FCC to report, you know, at licensing time, report any and all complaints made to them so they can't whitewash this stuff. And then they have to document what they did in response to it. You know, how did they resolve it, so on and so forth. But, you know, it's just kind of like being an irritant, being a pebble in somebody's shoe. Those tactics work. And we have to get better at that. We, meaning the conservative base, we have to be, you know, get better at some of the guerrilla warfare tactics that they use on us and on our people and our candidates and our entities. And we have to start throwing it right back in their face.
0: What another thing you can do, especially if you're, it doesn't matter if you're in Madison or in Milwaukee, it doesn't really matter. No one's saying, hey, where are you calling from? No, I mean, no one, just say Madison, just wherever you are.
22: Yeah.
0: You're in Verona, doesn't matter, say Madison. You're in Wauwatosa, doesn't matter, say Madison. But you can, I would flood the zone at Sacha Rhodes Conway's office. I would, because the mayor of the city of Madison blamed the cops and exonerated the thug. So the mayor of the city, I would also tell people to call the attorney general of Wisconsin and just be that pebble in the shoe and say, where is your statement? You have the mayor of Madison convicting the cops. You have major candidates out there stoking the flames of violence. I thought you were supposed to be the top law enforcement officer of the state of Wisconsin. That guy is on a milk carton. He doesn't even want to pop his head above the gopher hole, for crying out loud.
1: So take this as an, you know, an opportunity to do a little bit of, you know, armchair activism here. You don't even have to show up. You just have to send an email or make a phone call.
22: Yeah, I like to say throw a punch for heaven's sakes.
1: For once in a while. But here's the upside of this. As we were talking, an Indivisible, this big group, this umbrella group, money laundering operation for, you know, Soros and Hans Jörg Wiese and Neville Royce Singham, they're on this, claiming that Madison police executed a black man. All right. So they want to get the band back together. But I'm telling you, the upside of this, number one, if we use it, is that people are fatigued. There is this sort of, you know, thug fatigue that has just descended on America. Amen. So people are tired of that crap. So I hope our side uses it. Eric, Tony, call your office. Tom, Tiffany, call your office and use this stuff. But it was the reactions from the people at Concerts on the Square that made me think we might just be at the point where everyone's just sort of sick to death of this crap. Even the liberals who just wanted to go drink their Pellegrino, eat their brie and their stuffed peppers and have a nice glass of wine.
22: Well, a lot of people are just tired of seeing the cops pounded on, for heaven's sake. That was a very destructive period of time for the profession of law enforcement. And now these agencies are still struggling. I see that the city of Milwaukee Police Department is down 200 officers. One of the reasons is they can't get anybody to apply for the job. They have beat this profession down so much that most
1: and
22: people don't
1: well.
22: Think it's worth it. Chicago.
1: Milwaukee pays well.
22: Right. Chicago Police Department down 2,000 officers, Vicky. Now, can you imagine? I think they at their top, they're in about 8,000 or 9,000 cops. A city like Chicago, down 2,000 officers. No wonder that city's falling apart.
1: That's exactly correct. But again, when you've made it unattractive, even in the case of Milwaukee, where they've offered incentives and raises and bonuses, that's a tell. By the way, the guy who's been running the show since 2020, David Crowley, Dirt McGurk, has been the one overseeing that decline. I do appreciate the time on the program. Thank you so much for joining me today.
22: Be well, Vicky.
1: You as well. And we will take a break on the Vicky McKenna Show.
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3: 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The pair are like chalk and cheese. There's no way their paths would ever cross on the outside. But as a fellow inmate, Robert sees through the lies and vows to do the unthinkable. Clear Lee's name.
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27: Just before midnight on Saturday, February 19th, 2005, Danielle Imbeau and her friend Richard Patron left a crowded Philadelphia bar. The two 30-somethings planned to walk to Richard's truck and drive home, but they never made it.
30: It does not make sense. 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
27: The two were never seen again.
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27: Was it an accident, or were they murdered?
32: No one had a motive to kill them.
27: Those same questions frustrated law enforcement. The FBI called it murder for hire.
30: Who killed these two individuals, and how did they get rid of them?
33: Both of them weren't the target. One of them was the target. The other one was wrong place, wrong time.
27: But which victim was the intended target, and why?
32: It was definitely murder for hire for Danielle, not for Richard.
30: You're right, it could be. But it also could be something your son did, too.
32: No one was looking to kill Richard. No one.
30: He's your son. And in your eyes, he's innocent. But in my eyes, he's just some guy my sister was with.
27: Fingers were pointed, allegations were made, and lines were drawn.
30: That drove the wedge between the families.
27: What happened to Danielle and Richard?
34: I think that whatever happened to my dad and Danielle was planned and orchestrated. And thought out.
27: I'm Andrea Gunning. In this series, I dig into my own investigation to find answers for the families and get justice for Richard and Danielle.
30: I just want some peace for my sister's soul, and I want some peace for my mother.
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1: Welcome back to the program. This is the Vicki McKenna Show, and I have standing by from Public Interest Legal Foundation, PILF, Christian Adams, who is my go-to guy on election issues, election integrity. He's actually filed cases, won cases, has worked very hard to try to help us in Wisconsin with some limited success. But it's good to have you back on the show. Thank you very much.
35: Hey, Vicki.
1: All right. So I'm just going to throw out a whole bunch of stuff. So I listened to President Trump's speech last week. And then we had the big, Mickey Sherrill press conference. Here's what we find out. We find out at least 276,000 illegal aliens or non-citizens have voted in U.S. elections. We have the New Jersey story with the governor saying, oh, golly, 6,600 people who were non-citizens were registered to vote, but only 400 of them voted. And it was all a software glitch. And we're on it. We're going to have a blue ribbon task force and we're going to investigate. Then we find out that China's got an ID mill and they're producing IDs after stealing voter data. So there's a huge potential that China has been manipulating voter data and using IDs for fake voters. We got the absentee ballot mill. Trump talked about this in Michigan. We've got an FBI investigation in Georgia. We don't know what's going on with that. And I'm saying to myself, yay. And how does this improve anything on the ground? And, you know, and the Republicans are dragging their feet on trying to pass the SAVE Act. So I'm going to ask you, as someone who's worked on this, what are one or two or three things that we could do that could significantly improve the election integrity of the United States?
35: Okay, so firstly, keep prosecuting people who are non-citizens who voted. There's only been a couple of prosecutions, right? Keep prosecuting them, because that's an easy one to do. All it takes is, you know, if you've got this list of 200,000, start going through it and find
1: yes.
35: them and do something. Okay, so that's the first thing you can do, Vicki. The second thing they can do is keep making the SAVE database available to states. It's a huge triumph in the administration. Keep doing it. It helps them find non-citizens on the rolls. Those are the two most important things they could do. Oh, wait, no, there's one more. PILF has a cert petition going up to the Supreme Court right now on the ability to get voter rolls and groups like ours to clean the rolls. That's going to the Supreme Court. Join the case. File a brief urging the Supreme Court to take the case, because this is the ball game. If this case out of Hawaii doesn't get reversed by the Supreme Court, you can quit your voter roll review. It's like no one's going to be able to do anything about dirty voter rolls. So there's another thing that they could do.
1: And these are easy. This doesn't require, you know, blowing up the filibuster or trying to figure out ways to shoehorn the SAVE Act in through reconciliation. Those are three easy things. Prosecute. So do we have enough support at the DOJ to actually begin aggressive prosecutions? Is there a way to harness DAs or you know, other types of efforts to get these prosecutions underway? Hell, you got 400 names in New Jersey. Start going after those people. There's 400 of them, and you know who they are.

0: Fond du Lac County. You know, maybe you can get away with it, but you might not.
1: Your current attorney general is probably the least likely person in the United States to prosecute voter fraud. I mean, you have a real problem there because the Wisconsin attorney general is a radical who is not going to enforce the law when it comes to violating election rules, which, by the way, happens all over Wisconsin. I can tell you about the Green Bay clerk who we have asked for her to be fired because she says she doesn't know what the law is, literally, regarding elections administration.
0: Twice. She had this. She had virtually the exact same mistake twice, and she's still employed. And she's the person, by the way, who essentially ran one of the election officials off the election, off monitoring elections in 2020. She was. I mean, you're like, how are you still employed? How is anyone still employed? So at the state level, I just saw this. Where state the court case that the Supreme Court is going to take up. I think they're going to take this one up in fall, and I believe it's Arizona. Who wants to have citizenship verification on their voter registration? You know, that's something that, don't you think we could put that in our Constitution? Damn. I mean, who cares if the Supreme Court goes yay or nay? Let's get that on the fall ballot if we can. Well, we can't in Wisconsin anymore, but some other places might be able to do it. And then we don't need the SAVE Act.
1: Right. So Louisiana is also doing this. They brought a lawsuit. They sued the EAC because the EAC wouldn't let them use, the new state law that requires proof of citizenship. And so they're going to eventually be allowed to do it because they're suing the EAC. The Supreme Court under Scalia opinion called Arizona Intertribal, said, here's how you do it. If you want to verify citizenship, there's a way to do it. Sue the EAC, have them deny it, and then have a court say, nope, you can use citizenship verification. I'm really confident Louisiana is going to pave the way to get it done so they don't allow aliens to vote.
0: Not in time. Not in time, mind you. Now, we keep saying SAVE Act, but then there's this thing called the SAVE database, and you mentioned it. The SAVE database, as I understand, is a database that has information on illegal aliens. And you or non-citizens, you can cross-reference.
1: Yeah, right.
0: You can cross-reference that database much more easily now. And a court just said it's okay. I think Florida was the case that we were talking about, that they tried to make it really, really hard. The Biden administration did to use the SAVE database. The Trump administration tried to grease the skids and make the computer matching easier. And that was just green-lighted. But you have. But what if you don't want to use it? Like Wisconsin doesn't want to use it.
1: Yeah. That's exactly the problem. Is it's up to the state election officials if they want to use this tremendous tool to get aliens off the rolls. They'd be fools not to use it because it's good data. It's a starting point. You do more investigation, but at least you get flagged. Hey, these people are non-citizens in the federal database. You know, these are people with green cards. These are people on visas. They're in this federal database and they shouldn't be registering to vote. So why wouldn't you use that, Wisconsin? It's really super easy.
0: Well, for the same reason why, and I think it was Alyssa Slotkin who said, if we start, getting rid of the illegal aliens and the non-citizens voting, the Democrats will never win another election. I'm paraphrasing, but I'm very close to what she said. So that's why we don't do anything about it. So it is about the nuts and bolts of the process. I think you and I have probably said this 100 times. It's always it's always the process. When you when the Republicans have power and don't have an and have an opportunity to make the process work for them and don't take it, like redistricting, the hard fought battle on majority minority districts, and you've got states that don't want to go forward on that. I mean, that's self-immolation. That is political self-immolation as far as I'm concerned. When the whole game is the process. That's what the Save America Act is about. That's what the SAVE database is about, is giving us process tools to fix this problem.
1: Yeah, no, it's that's why we're suing Illinois, because they have a redistricting criteria that says you have to use race to draw lines. It's like, oh, did you guys miss the Civil War? Like, what part of the 15th Amendment did you not understand when you mandate the use of race? Like, what if they said in 1926, well, we need to make districts as white as they can be? Like, oh, geez, that sounds like Jim Crow. Well, that's what Illinois is doing.
0: So let's talk about this one case that you said, please join the case. Now, obviously, Wisconsin won't join the case, but I suppose other groups could. And this is about giving people like your group, public interest.

0: Interest Legal Foundation the ability to access the information on the voter rolls. And one more time, with feeling, so that the folks in the back can hear it, we don't permit it because we are actually allowed to foreclose people like you based on the law.
1: Yes, this is Wisconsin's exempt with five other states from having to follow this federal statute that makes, you know, list maintenance records transparent. In many places in the country, we've won cases, like in Maine, that require the voter rolls to be given to our organization. In other places, the courts have said, oh, you have no standing, like in Pennsylvania. But in the Ninth Circuit out of Hawaii, they just refused to give us anything. They're like, nope, we're not giving you the voter rolls. I'm like, okay, we're going to sue you. We did. The Ninth Circuit ruled that we have standing. That's the good news. But the bad news is they said the voter rolls are not part of the law. We don't get the voter rolls, which is the first court that's ever done that. So we're going to the Supreme Court. And this is critical that the Supreme Court take this case, that others tell the Supreme Court they should take this case, and that this gets reversed. Because otherwise, the scrutiny of the voter rolls is shut down. It's just, it's a joke. Like, you can't do it.
0: So for the 45 states, the 45 states you do have access to, this case could completely lock you out.
1: Yeah, absolutely. Yeah. It already has locked us out in the Ninth Circuit.
0: And I know you had a case, and I don't know where it stands right now. You had a case challenging the five states that don't have to be transparent because they don't have voter, or somehow they were exempted from the transparency law. Where does that stand at this point?
1: So we had arguments in Milwaukee over in Marquette Law School challenging Wisconsin's exemption. Then we had arguments in St. Paul challenging Minnesota's exemption. Seventh and Eighth Circuit were waiting on opinions in both.
0: All right. Christian Adams, Public Interest Legal Foundation. And I don't want to get the website wrong because it's not in front of me. PILF.org, right? Or is it Public
1: Interest? Public Interest Legal.org.
0: Public Interest Legal.org. My apologies, but my thanks for you being on the program. Thanks so much.
1: All right, Vicki. Thank you so much.
0: And bye-bye. We will take a break on the Vicki McKenna Show. I will be right back.
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10: What's happening, fellow sports fans? It's Andy West. Let's look back on this day in sports, July 23rd. We'll start today in 1976. The last NFL All-Star game is held and is shortened when thunderstorms hit Chicago. The Pittsburgh Steelers beat the All-Stars 24-0. It was known as the Chicago Charities College All-Star Game. The contest was played every year from 1934 until 1976. With the exception of 1974, when it was canceled by the NFL player strike. The last game the College All-Stars won came in 1963 when the Green Bay Packers fell to the College All-Stars 20-17. Packers coach Vince Lombardi said he felt humiliated. Today in the year 2000 at the British Open, Tiger Woods beats Thomas Bjorn and Ernie Els by 8 shots to win his first Open title, becoming the youngest player at 24 years old to win all 4 major golf titles. And today in 2009, Mark Burley pitched the 18th perfect game in Major League history, a 5-0 win over Tampa Bay. It was the first since Randy Johnson's in May of 2004. Burley threw 76 of 116 pitches for strikes and struck out 6 in his second no-hitter. His first came on April 18th, 2007.
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25: 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I mean, I'm out in the middle of nowhere. 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
22: 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Each story begins with a hunter stepping into the wild, but not all of them come back.
0: 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And all it was off.
22: 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Blood Trails.
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0: Good afternoon, Milwaukee. Good afternoon, Madison. Good afternoon, Wisconsin. This is Kevin Nicholson on the Dan O'Donnell Show, News Talk 1130 WISN and 1310 WIBA. Dave, I always have to let that follow-up music kick in because that's where I feel like you hit the crescendo of importance. And then, then it's time for me to enter. And then hopefully I have important things to say because otherwise it's a letdown after that intro music. Dave is saying, yeah, it gives you, the audience, a chance to breathe all the news and all the things that are hitting your inbox. And then, yeah, we hit that crescendo. I come on and then hopefully have something good to share with you. So that'll be my goal today anyways. This is, again, Kevin Nicholson on the Dan O'Donnell Show. Great to be with you. And with you on a pretty beautiful summer day, actually. Mid-70s. We're not being choked by Canadian smoke or Minnesotan smoke. So overall, it's pretty good. I do have a bit of a cold today, so apologies in advance if that presents throughout the next several hours. Dave says that, yeah, you had to suffer through his cold too. So yeah, we both are suffering from that. And I was sharing with Dave, I definitely have something, cold virus, whatever, but there's no doubt that the atmosphere has contributed to it in the sense of like the smoke, the literally choking smoke we've had over the past week plus. And boy, if that doesn't point to the need to like handle our Canadian Minnesotan forestry in a different manner going forward, like you can't have it all. You cannot have both like a blockade on any type of controlled burns and not allow forestry companies to come in and take out deadwood and then not expect that you'll have these explosive consuming fires on a regular basis like we're seeing in Canada. California, Minnesota, places like that, because of really bad forestry practices that have been largely dictated by people with various environmental agendas. And it hasn't proven good for the overall environment. It has not proven good for the actual forests themselves that are affected, of course, and then people around them. So in any case, we're not going to solve that today, but I do feel the need to say it out loud. Stick around too, of course. I'm not going to forget, we got the Sizzlin' Summer Cash Contest that will be coming up here shortly as well too. So we will give that here shortly. But I do want to get into it here. You know, when I host these shows, and many of you know, I've been a candidate for office myself. I don't always get like immersed in the rat race, right? Like it's very close to home. I've seen all this stuff up close and personal for better or worse. Sometimes I add my perspective and sometimes I don't because it's very personal. I've seen just how rancid this whole process is and how so often it does produce, let's just call it, suboptimal results in terms of who nominees are and ultimately how general elections play out and the predicament that we find ourselves in as a society. And a lot of that has to do with the maturation of a republic in my mind, and that you have this huge creation of wealth in our country over the past 250 years. And as that has happened, various institutions and lobbies and corporations and such have metastasized on our political system, which has allowed institutions to play a role. And I don't just mean by money, I mean by cultural weight and various different mechanisms to shape the candidate feels we get, keep people out who might, I don't know, fix things and they let people in who will not disrupt cash flows and such. And as you wonder, why are these the choices we have? A lot of that has to do with what exactly I'm talking about, that in the wealthiest society ever created by humankind, and we are today in the United States of America, there are a lot of entrenched interests that have actors in the political system actively working to ensure that no matter how things may be, bad, good, and different to us, the American people, those entrenched interests have reasons to ensure that people cannot disrupt the status quo. That's real. Like, to every cliche you might say, oh yeah, they're not going to let us get the right person, whatever. That is a real thing. It exists. It is absolutely real. And I can assure you that many people who have thumbs on the scale, whether they're actual elected officials or lobbyists or big donors, whatever the heck, they have their own reasons for doing what they're doing. And it's not like, let's get the best person in there to help fix this mess. It's let's make sure whoever gets in there doesn't mess with what we got going on. And that's not necessarily the same size, influence, or threat 150 years or 200 years ago as it is today, because these various interests have grown so exponentially and become so powerful and huge. And that's measurable, right? But you look at the size of our economy, you look at the size of our actors and such. And I just say that as a bit of a preface leading into the, again, the rat race we're going to talk about here in Wisconsin, specifically the gubernatorial race and the Democrat primary, which looks to be just fascinating in terms of an example of like what you don't want to have happen in a functioning society. So let me start with a bit of a news clip that explains a bit of what's going on in some of the polling that came out. Oh, Dave says he's having a hard time getting the clip up. That'll come up in a second, though. But what this clip will show, and what probably some of you read about over the past 24 hours or so, is that things are in a state of, like, obviously, a state of intense flux. And whatever the outcome is coming out of the Democrat primary, it does not look likely to produce somebody who, even if you say don't agree with them on everything, you might actually think, well, at least this person doesn't wish for the destruction of a functioning society, right? Like that might be where you're at least willing to settle with an outcome that you otherwise don't completely agree with. But here we are, and here we sit with the problems that exist. And so the polling that came out yesterday came from Marquette, and it shows that, well, let me just actually preface this just a bit. It number one, still includes the lieutenant governor. Sarah Rodriguez is included in the polling, does not include David Crowley, who we're going to talk more about in just a second, and some of the stuff that came about him yesterday, because he had dropped out of the race at Sarah Rodriguez's suggestion and then got back in after she dropped out because she couldn't manage her finances. I'll talk about that a bit more in a second, too, because I've got personal experience in how important it is to manage the finances of your campaign. But Dave, yeah, it's queued up now. Let's play clip 1.1.
1: 20 days to go until primary election day in Wisconsin. And tonight, a new snapshot into the Democratic race for governor. Political director Matt Smith joining us now. And Matt, this new Marquette Law poll school really does give us some insight into where the race stands today.
2: And this poll, Blake, is the final one before our exclusive primetime debate next Tuesday night in primetime. All five candidates on the stage together. And it's coming off a chaotic few days this past week in the Democratic primary. It's important to note the poll results today were based on when the poll was conducted, and a lot has happened since. It does not include Milwaukee County Executive David Crowley. He dropped out of the race and then rejoined this past weekend. The poll does include Lieutenant Governor Sarah Rodriguez, who dropped out last week amid that campaign finance scandal. So let's take a look at the numbers. This is the fourth straight poll where Democratic Socialist State Representative Francesca Hong is on the top among Democrats in this new poll with 26% of support. That is followed by Mandela Barnes at 15%. Sarah Rodriguez, who is out at 11%. Joel Brennan and Kelda Roy is a far distant 2% and 1%. On the Republican side, Congressman Tom Tiffany polling at 67%. He does have a challenger, but he's completely expected to win that primary.
1: And what I found to be so remarkable about this poll, Matt, is we got to talk about the big number to focus on here. It's going to be the undecideds.
2: And that's what a lot of these campaigns are going to pick up on tonight. The poll found that 45% of Democratic voters say they are still undecided. And on the Republican side, still 30%, because that race has not received a lot of attention. It is, of course, once we get to the general.
1: So a lot of voters, they could still possibly win over. Today's poll also looking ahead to November as well.
2: We call these the hypothetical matchups in the race between a Democratic candidate and Tom Tiffany. Among all of them, Mandela Barnes is the only one that wins. Among likely voters, 44% to 40, although within the margin of errors, the campaigns, especially Mandela Barnes' campaign tonight, pointing out the raw numbers, Francesca Hong, Joel Brennan, Kelda Roy all lose in a hypothetical matchup against Tom Tiffany.
1: A very revealing poll here. So a lot can happen over the next 3 weeks, which we expect to happen. Political Director Matt Smith, always great to have you.
0: All right. So, I mean, what does that say? At some level, it says chaos, right? Because polls are not that exact. Marquette generally gets good. It gets lauded by people on a national level for being better than some polls. But polling in general is degraded in terms of its accuracy over time. But it would indicate that no matter what, that at least at this moment, there's a lot of conventional wisdom saying this will be a tough midterm for Republicans. But all these are whatever Democrat candidate, it shows up to be a dogfight, at least as of right now, in terms of the snapshot come fall. And it also says about half the Democrat primary electorate is undecided at this point, which is interesting, right? Because if you're like a candidate like Francesca Hong, who's got a clear, hard left ideological viewpoint that you've made very clear, you're a socialist, you have socialist beliefs, you want to unmake society and, you know, try and remake it in your own image of a socialist utopia. If you sit at 26% today, that I'm going to make a guess in many respects. That's probably your cap. That's me. Other people might disagree with it, but she's a known commodity amongst Democrat primary voters. And it's not surprising to me that 25% of them or more would like her as their nominee. It is interesting to me that like half of them sit watching that, not wanting it. And again, the dynamic here being that the lieutenant governor was included in this poll, has now dropped out of the race because of fiscal mismanagement of her campaign. And David Crowley was out back in. Let's talk Crowley for just a second. Dave, that is clip 1.2.
3: First here at 5 o'clock, we begin with breaking news in the race for Wisconsin governor. A new bombshell report involving Democratic candidate David Crowley and some controversial posts on Twitter from an account linked to Crowley.
1: Now, NBC News was first to report on the Twitter account, which was created in 2010 under a different name, and it's still online. Some of the account's posts from 2010 include racist, homophobic, and sexist comments, much of it so crude it cannot be shared on television. In a new statement to 12 News, a Crowley campaign spokesperson says, quote, David was one of 10 to 12 people who had access to this account more than a decade and a half ago. He did not write or post the problematic content in question, end quote. Crowley in a statement saying himself, quote, the people who know me will be the first to tell you that I would never say these things. Bottom line, I strongly condemn the language used in these posts from half a decade and a half ago. All this nearly a week after Crowley re-entered the race for governor.
0: Okay, so I... David Crowley had a shared Twitter account that various other people, according to him, got involved in and were sending out racist and sexist messages. And he now both says that was a bad thing to do, but that he didn't actually send them. Sure. Okay. I mean, we've heard this a lot recently. Graham Plattner, the candidate, Senate candidate from Maine, and his various internet accounts in which he was putting all sorts of quasi anonymous comments up. But closer to home, I know Bill Berrien had an issue with his internet accounts being discovered and what they were up to. So, like, I don't think anybody finds that credible. Whatever the Democrat primary voters might think of the content that David Crowley was putting out there not that long ago, probably should take a skeptical eye at someone whose first answer is, that was a shared Twitter account. I didn't actually send that. I think that doesn't bode well for his likely performance in a general election, as we'll talk about after this upcoming break. Boy, anyone who thinks that the county executive of Milwaukee County, which is facing massive fiscal problems, is the optimal nominee is just off base. Like, I know Tony Evers came in and he endorsed Crowley. Leave aside the Twitter account misconduct and whatnot, the fiscal situation of Milwaukee County is abhorrent and obviously like opens up the door for massive attacks in a general election come fall. And it's just the whole thing is absurd. But beyond that, just to touch briefly on the lieutenant governor and her campaign and her decision to drop out and the wild financial reporting that was swinging back and forth by hundreds of thousands of dollars with her having no clue what's going on. Here again, from a personal perspective, someone who's run for office twice and statewide level with pretty dramatic scope and millions of dollars in and out and all that kind of stuff. I will say this. We meaning my team, my family, always kept fiscal control on things, never handed it off to actors who may have had good intent, but maybe didn't have the fiscal discipline or practice of understanding what it means to control accounts. And what that meant is like multi-factor approval of expenditures, multi-factor approval of reports, just like you would do in, a business or any kind of household that runs functionally. And look, as someone who kind of stood up out of nowhere and ran for office and you had all these like politicians and news reporters and people, are you qualified to do this? Yes, I am. And here's why. Because I do understand like how budgets work and how fiscal matters work. And I would cast a skeptical eye at most elected officials and their understanding of finances. And certainly like so many of candidates, including winning ones, have no clue what is going on within their own campaigns, meaning that they get to the end line, win or lose, and are surprised to see the numbers that they ultimately see. not a good sign, all things considering, for their ability to then walk into a multi-hundred billion dollar budget and then actually have some sense of understanding of what's going on around them. So the fact that the media considered Sara Rodriguez to be a legitimate candidate for governor up until the minute she wasn't says so much, right, about the state of play of who candidates are for office, how low the standards are if certain candidates fit with the ideological sensitivities of those reporting on them, and how they will look the other way from obvious gaps of understanding, of capability, simply to get certain people across the line. That is part of the reason why we end up with candidate feels like what we're seeing in the Democrat Party today. So we're going to talk about more in just a bit on this whole mess. And we'll talk about Milwaukee County more in just a bit in the fiscal mess there. I want you to stick around. And we're also going to have, and I've not forgotten, right after the break, the Sizzlin' Summer Cash Contest. So stick around for that as well, too. This is Kevin Nicholson on the Dan O'Donnell Show, News Talk 1130 WISN and 1310 WIBA.
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0: 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This is Kevin Nicholson on the Dan O'Donnell Show, News Talk 1130 WISN and 1310 WIBA. I feel like that lead-in music has less of a crescendo to it. I don't have to wait for the peak. Right, yeah. Very consistent, yes. You can kind of talk into that one anytime. Let's start with the Sizzlin' Summer Cash Contest, also known as the Inflation Vacation Contest. I'm going to give you that word here. And the nationwide keyword this hour is dollar, D-O-L-L-A-R, dollar. And you got till 55 minutes past the hour to go to newstalk1130.com and enter dollar to enter the contest for this hour. So good luck to you as you do so. So I, you know, we started off talking about the rat race and the Democratic primary, and, you know, 46 or whatever percent of Democrat voters are unsure who they're going to support. You've got a recent poll taken that would show, A, that 46% of Democrat primary voters or likely primary voters are not sure who they'll support, but also the extra contingency of the fact that the current lieutenant governor, has dropped out of the race since the poll was taken, and David Crowley, who had dropped out, has got back in and then was immediately hit with an attack saying that he operated a Twitter account years ago that shared all sorts of inappropriate comments, which I shared a news clip sharing that as well, too. And Crowley came back and said, no, yeah, well, he had that Twitter account, but, you know, other people had access to it. And they are the ones who posted all that stuff. And you can expect the left, the center left or left wing press in the state of Wisconsin to just kind of probably sit on that one and watch it skeptically, because they're getting signals now that, from the Evers campaign anyways, that Crowley might be the guy. Like, maybe we don't want to, you know, make people too aware of this, because we might have to carry this guy through a general election, is their view. I'll talk more about that in just a second, and the finances of Milwaukee County and why that seems like a pretty ridiculous plan. But nonetheless, I have no doubt that that's a bit of what the mainstream news media is thinking of. Like, is this the candidate we're supposed to back here? Because across all of them, I mean, the news clip I also shared in the past segment indicated that you choose the Democrat nominee. They all square up, roughly equivalent, several behind right now in a fall matchup in a general election with a Republican nominee. So as you look at that situation, you know, I think the news media is like, well, what do? We don't want to go too hard on any of these people. They finally gave up the ghost with Sarah Rodriguez, as in, well, we can't carry this person anymore. This is a little bit too absurd. And so they were willing to eventually report on her finance mistakes and misreporting and such. And then, of course, that led to her dropping out, which, again, I talked about this before the break, too, is if you're a candidate on that scale and you just don't even understand how to put checks and balances in place, doesn't mean that you're reading the budget every day, but it does mean that you've got responsible people who have oversight and that they can bring issues to you for approval. I'll never forget, this is a personal aside, that when I ran for the Senate in 2018, we set up a system whereby in order to get an expenditure approved, our treasurer had to receive an email in writing with a certain amount of people, certain key individuals on the email approving the expenditure. Otherwise, the money did not unlock, right? This is a notorious problem in many campaigns where candidates are just a stuffed shirt out there, you know, happy to be on TV. And let's just say that's the vast majority of them, right? Like, they don't know what's going on one way or the other. They're just a person who goes on TV and says things while other people operate behind them. Think about a lot of elected officials, you know, that's who they are. And so we had that system in place, and a consultant came back to me, a consultant worked for me, and said, well, what if you're flying somewhere for work in an airplane and I can't get a hold of you? This is 2018, right? And so texting to airplanes was not as common. And that was his thing. Like, what if I have to do an emergency multi-million dollar TV buy and I can't get a hold of you in that second? And I said, you will have to wait for me to land and then we'll approve it. Because that's the kind of fiscal control that you would put into any kind of institution or organization that you would want to be functional. And if you don't know enough to do that kind of stuff, you shouldn't be running for governor. You shouldn't be running for anything. You shouldn't be running for dog catcher, because you don't know what you're doing. And again, I'll take the extra step of saying, look at Rodriguez. She was treated like a legitimate candidate. She has the legitimacy of lieutenant governorship, which doesn't mean anything at all in any way, shape, or form. That just means you were willing to be lieutenant governor and you were on the ballot at the moment that a certain ticket won. That's it. Nothing more. Oftentimes, lieutenant governors are locked out of the governor's office. Literally, like they lock the door between the two offices and they don't let the person come in. It doesn't mean anything. But if the media thinks, well, this is someone we'd like to prop up and maybe they're a legitimate candidate, they'll look the other way and all that nonsense. And that gives you a sense of what's happening behind closed doors. So Crowley gets back in the race, gets hit with the Twitter conduct attack, indicating that he was putting out inappropriate material on his Twitter account through an assumed name. But Evers comes in and endorses. Governor Evers endorses Crowley because whatever. Evers' people probably think that Crowley is the person most likely to keep them employed. Let's be honest. I don't know that Tony Evers is fully aware of everyone that's running for office. He doesn't seem to like Sarah Rodriguez at a personal level. Who's the other guy? Joel Brennan was his DOA guy. And Evers, I don't know if they had a falling out or Evers just doesn't think Brennan can win or who knows. But he had worked for Evers before and he didn't endorse him, but he did endorse Crowley. And I'm going to talk a bit about the institution that Crowley currently runs. But it's not clear to me that Evers knows or cares about any of this stuff. But I can imagine that the people that sit behind Evers, like his chief of staff and other people that actually run the state, might view Crowley as the person that's most least likely to fire them were he to actually win a general election. So anyway, to that point, Dave, let's play clip 2.1, just talking about one of the core functions that Milwaukee County does provide to people, which is actually a very important one for our economy and the people that live in Milwaukee County. Dave, that's clip 2.1.
1: Changes could be coming for the Milwaukee County transit system.
2: MCTS is proposing an approximate 25% reduction in service in 2027. Our Andrew Muzu joins us live from the newsroom with the details we're learning at this point. Good morning, Andrew.
3: Good morning. Leaders say those cuts would help the agency stay afloat for the next 3 years. Based on projections in 2027, the agency would have an estimated $15.7 million budget deficit. Now, MCTS's president and CEO says in recent years, it's been putting out more service than current funding can even support. And that a complete redesign is needed.
4: Is a proposed path forward that will help all of us collectively stabilize our system, sustain our system for several years. And it's a system that we can always grow. We can always get bigger. We can always add more frequency in once we have that core down.
3: MCTS says it's partnering with a consulting company to explore the cuts and other potential ideas. There's no date set for when the proposal would be considered by the full board.
0: Okay, so that gives you a sense of a bit of what's going on in Milwaukee County. I'll talk about some more fiscal numbers here in just a minute. But look, you may or may not take the bus, right? I don't know if you take the bus or not or have taken the bus in the past however many years. There's obviously safety issues on many of the bus lines, or there has been over the past 5-6 years or so and more. But the reality is that the county bus functionality is actually very important. It is important for getting people from point A to B to C to D. And setting aside right now, like the extremist fixation on fixed rail transit, which makes no sense and has led to things like the HOP in Milwaukee, which Milwaukee Common Council members were asking the federal government to defund because it's too big of a draw on their resources. And of course, no one rides it because it doesn't go anywhere that anyone wants to go. I don't know. You have a huge rush of people coming from the east side of Milwaukee down to the Greyhound station on every afternoon run, but whatever. I've seen it drive by me completely empty and whatnot many times. But the bus system is different. The bus system, here's the advantage. Here's why our forebears switch from fixed rail to buses a number of years ago, because keep in mind, Milwaukee did have fixed rail systems that were running throughout the city. It's because it can be changed. The network can be moved, just like airplanes, and why they are advantageous over trains, because the capital expenditure to upkeep the track, number one, is eliminated, right? That's important because that's a ton of money. But also, too, you can change your network, your connections, your bus stops, all those kind of things. It's mobile. It's more cost efficient. It is more flexible over time. And guess what? As, you know, for example, buses change in technology, it's easier to change them out with less restrictions unlike, you know, fixed rail lines with overhead cable and all those kind of things. A certain group of people politically seems to love the idea of seeing fixed rails with overhead cables. But people that lived, you know, 100 years ago were like, man, I'd like to get rid of these fixed rails and these overhead cables. If only we could do that. Oh, yes, the internal combustion engine. This is a better setup. And it is. And so one of the core functions that Milwaukee County does provide to people that are less advantaged and still need to get to work and get their kids to school and get kids to potentially to childcare, whatever the case is now up against it, facing 25% cuts. That has a negative effect on Milwaukee County and greater Southeast Wisconsin's economy. That's real. So some numbers here on just the pressures that Milwaukee County faces. So in 2026, the general obligation debt service for Milwaukee County was $102 million roughly in principal and interest. That's up about $10 million from the prior year. Property taxes are climbing largely because of debt. And that includes a $17.6 million levy increase in 2026, primarily tied to the museum project debt. Many of you heard me talk about the museum so many times. The people that run that museum who are connected to like the people that run the Smithsonian that have loaded up our museum with politics intend to put out the new museum, which is going to be loaded up with politics and all sorts of subversive messaging, which is true today in the Smithsonian. There's articles about it across the country. Those people ate up resources, both private donations and public assets, in order to shut down a functioning museum. They propagated a story about how expensive it was going to be to just maintain an existing building. That was a lie, through and through a lie. Also, that they could put up a clean museum that could be completely filled with politically hardcore leftist messaging. And that's very clear at this point. And it's an issue that is recurring in museums across the entire country. But that's part of the debt service that that Milwaukee County is dealing with. Now add to that the fact that a new $450 million plus criminal courthouse is being, quote, planned. And the comptroller for the county flagged that the debt service in that project would meaningfully strain the levy going forward, which is also insanity. And is the same group of people that advocated for the museum because there's land transactions happening between various developers and construction magnates who are putting up things. It's like whack-a-mole, like shut this building down, build that one. There's not enough organic growth to just build. So it's like, identify buildings for destruction, build them, add to the debt. The county faces roughly a $1 billion in capital infrastructure needs over the next 5 years. $1 billion that current spending doesn't come close to covering. And then Milwaukee County Transit System, the bus, is running out of pandemic relief funding, already had a $10.9 million deficit disclosed earlier in 2025. And without new money, the system needs roughly $18 million more by 2028 just to maintain current service. So if you look at all that, there's no way that the person in charge of this mess is in a position to actually move to become governor of the state. And that's David Crowley, whatever his issues are with his Twitter account. But that, again, you can expect all that to be quietly swept under the rug. And for reasons that I think are probably completely internal to the Democrat Party, including Tony Evers, chief of staff, and other people viewing Crowley as a friendly face who's most likely to keep them on staff if he were to win an election, that's where the endorsement gets issued, whether or not it solves an electability issue. But all of it speaks to just the lack of talent and capability and just general horsepower that exists in our current state of politics across the board. Lack of financial understanding, lack of economic understanding, lack of just getting the basic functionality right, which is why today Milwaukee County faces potentially a 26% cut to one of its most vital services, the buses that can move people who really do need to get from point A to B in order to support themselves, seeing those buses cut. It's crazy. Stick around. We'll have more. This is Kevin Nicholson, the Dan O'Donnell Show, News Talk 1130 WISN, 1310 WIBA. We'll be right back.
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13: Nathan has taught me to embrace the moment. Age-wise, I mean, I'm in my late 60s. I'm old enough to be his grandfather. Will he be embarrassed to acknowledge me as his dad? I think the most important thing we can do is let them know that they're safe, that they're valued and cared for and loved, and that they're important.
14: 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And it's coming from a dad that didn't expect to become a dad. And I feel very proud to be his son.
13: That was what he needed. 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
8: When it comes to a gun suicide attempt, all it takes is a moment.
9: Heather and I had an argument just like any other couple. I was lost. I had snapped. I had a gun, and I was going to take my own life. Heather helped me realize that there was still a life to live for the better.

Welcome back. This is Kevin Nicholson on the Dan O'Donnell Show, News Talk 1130 WISN and 1310 WIBA. So Dave and I were talking on break just a little bit about just the absurdity of the campaign and whatnot and the whole rat race in the Democrat Party. And we talked also, too, about the coverage of the David Crowley Twitter issue. I played a clip on this from the news, but that David Crowley had a Twitter account that was putting out all sorts of inappropriate material. And then he said, well, yeah, sure, that was my Twitter account, but I didn't put that material out. The other people did that had access to that Twitter account. And I think Dave correctly noted that the Journal is doing its best to try and, like, again, I said this, I didn't really notice the headline, but the headline more or less says, Twitter account that Crowley is attached to did these things. The inanimate Twitter account did these things, and Crowley is attached to it. The presumption being that, of course, they believe that, you know, a group of people had access to this. And, you know, to their detriment, right? Like, the Journal Sentinel, of course, wants a Democrat to be the governor. They're not a legitimate down-the-middle news source in any way, shape, or form. They know that. Their readership knows that. Everybody knows it. Whatever. It just is at this point. So, as a result, you know, they don't want to vet people. And I mentioned Crowley, they're kind of probably in pins and needles, like, oh, Evers, you know, he endorsed him. Maybe that's the person. I don't know. And then I just went through all the problems with Milwaukee.

0: County's finances and all the reasons why Milwaukee County executive David Crowley is not a great statewide candidate for a lot of different reasons. Twitter account aside, the fiscal mismanagement in Milwaukee County is a huge part of that. He's done nothing to course correct. But because the press, the methodology, right, of the left-wing press is to protect assets, political assets they think might carry through their will. But that is how you end up with Graham Plattner, right? Like, that's how it happens. That they did they built a Praetorian guard around that guy. Like, every horrible bit of news that came out about former Maine Senate candidate Graham Plattner, and I just have to say I'm embarrassed that he's a Marine Corps veteran, along with Ruben Gallego, a senator from Arizona, who's also a Marine Corps veteran, and is now all sorts of stuff coming about him and how he's connected with Eric Swalwell in terms of having all sorts of rancid affairs and issues with congressional Hill staffers and such. These are all, at least those couple, Plattner and Gallego, are Marine veterans, and that's embarrassing. But the Praetorian Guard that's built around these candidates by left-wing news outlets are part of the reason they can get away with these things. Swalwell is another great example. He is not a Marine Corps veteran. I don't think he knows which end of a rifle to hold. But you know, they look the other way on this stuff until the minute, you know, here again, Swalwell, great example. The minute that he threatens potentially the California gubernatorial election, or threatens by having him in the race that two Republicans might pop at the top of the California jungle primary, they just take him down. They know all this stuff about him. They know all the rancid details. They're just not sharing it up to that point, and then they take him down. In the case of Graham Plattner in Maine, they kept the guard up until they just couldn't keep it up anymore. There were too many allegations of misconduct, and then the whole thing falls apart. So I would argue they're not doing themselves any favors by the way they treat this, but this is the game that they play, and we'll see how that plays out in the Democrat primary in the state of Wisconsin. On to healthcare and employment. So there was an article that came in the New York Post, one of my favorite publications, always filled with fascinating mix of, you know, hard news, pop culture, shark attacks. What's another good one? Shark attacks. If you are interested in the spread shark attacks globally, anywhere in the world, you should read the New York Post regularly, because you will get the up-to-date image of everything that's happening. But in any case, this was a New York Post article on healthcare and the economy, and it's specifically talking about healthcare socialism and how it's transforming the U.S. economy and America's workforce. Some of the stats that come out of this, I'm going to play a clip in just a moment on how this is affecting Wisconsin, include the basic claim that the shift has happened now, making healthcare the number one employment sector, taking over from manufacturing. And that happened a while ago in 1990, but it continues to happen. Healthcare today is the largest employment sector in the United States, employing over 17 million workers and accounting for nearly 11% of total U.S. employment. Now, again, it's a question here, right? Like, there's a economic theory that, like, there are baseline economic activities like taking soil, turning it into crops, which creates value. And if that doesn't happen, nobody has value to trade for things like healthcare services. And so a society that is largely predicated on a combination of professional services, retail sales, and then trading healthcare assets between insurance companies, like, that's arguably not a great, you know, stool or platform for an economy. To that end, let's talk a bit about how this is playing out in Wisconsin. Dave, that's clip 3.1.
1: Wisconsin is joining a growing list of states where healthcare and social assistance professions have surpassed manufacturing. According to a report from Forward Analytics, between 2001 and 2025, manufacturing jobs in the state fell from 560,000 to 460,000. Healthcare and social assistance grew from 321,000 to 463,000.
2: Wisconsin is was one of the last holdout states where manufacturing was the top employment sector. In 2001, there were 24 states. Last year, there were two, Wisconsin and Indiana. And this year, preliminary numbers show that Wisconsin has now become a healthcare and social assistance dominant state.
1: Forward Analytics says the...
0: Okay, so that gives you a sense of Wisconsin, right? The state that produces the tool, that has produced the tools, the machine parts for the entire planet, right? Like, that is the shift that has occurred in our own state. And again, this is not an argument that having a healthy healthcare sector is a bad thing. This tends to happen in wealthy societies, that people put a premium on healthcare, Now, there's a whole nother issue to say of like, where are these expenditures going? And the article in the New York Post would make the case, this isn't like more healthcare providers are popping up, it's that more healthcare administrators are popping up, which is a direct result of the interference in the market on the part of Obamacare, which has absolutely basically captured the insurance industry in the United States of America and made them beholden to the government and set rates. And that all comes out of the subsidies from Obamacare. Who might have had something to say about this and the entire shift of the economy? Oh, I don't know. I guess it would be 1992. Dave, play clip 3.2.
3: And I am also focused on the fact that isn't it a paradox that we have the highest productivity in our workforce in the industrialized world and at the same time have the largest trade deficit and at the same time rank behind 9 other nations in what we pay our most productive people in the world, and if we're losing whole industries overseas. Now, can't somebody agree with me that the government is breaking businesses' legs with these trade agreements? They're breaking businesses' legs in a number of different ways. We have an adversarial relationship that's destroying jobs and sending them overseas while we have the finest workers in the world. Keep in mind, the factory worker has nothing to do with anything except putting it together on the factory floor. It's our obligation to make sure that we give...
0: All right. Dave, who was that? That is Ross Perot. A man who should have been president of the United States of America. Who can listen to that today? Who can listen to that today and not say that Ross Perot should have been president of the United States of America? And how prescient was he in so many different ways? Oh, go figure, right? The billionaire United States Naval Academy graduate who cared about his country deeply and who had made a fortune from his brain, maybe had some more insight into what was going on in the world than people like Bill Clinton. Maybe. I don't know. Because he called it. He called it and he was very clear about it. He laid it out there. And maybe people should have been listening. Stick around. We'll be back shortly after this break. This is Kevin Nicholson on the Dan O'Donnell Show. News Talk 1130 WISN and 1310 WIBA.
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5: 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This is Kevin Nicholson on the Dan O'Donnell Show, News Talk 1130, WISN at 1310 WIBA. Thanks for being with us. Thanks for sticking around. So we've talked a whole bunch of stuff. We talked about the rat race for governor. We talked about the fiscal mess that is Milwaukee County and how that ties back to gubernatorial candidate David Crowley and the fact that Evers endorsed him and the likelihood that the people behind Evers, including his chief of staff, Maggie Gao, is that right, Dave? Gao? I forget how to pronounce your last name. Anyways, that you know, those people probably see Crowley as like the person most likely to keep them employed or whatever the case is, right? Like the powers that be behind the actual officer deciding these things. And so, yeah, we talked about a wide array of stuff. On a positive note, I thought this was a cool story, and I'm guessing you've seen a little bit of this, but the Scottish runner coming from the UK, Josh Kerr, recently broke the mile record that had stood for 27 years. He ran it in 3 minutes, 42.66, which is pretty insane. Like, I used to run track. I did not run the mile. I ran the 200, the 400. But I know enough, even as a former sprinter, to know 3 minutes, 42.66 seconds is a very fast mile. And what's kind of cool about it is he kind of called his shot. Like, he didn't go out to just have a good race. There's a Wall Street Journal article about this, about how he transformed his entire life in order to specifically break the record. Now, you might say all these elite milers are trying to break the record, but it really does sound like he basically chose a meet. He wanted to be at the right kind of meet so it was a legitimate record and it would count as a world record. And he basically geared his entire life for it. To include, I mean, you'd assume people that run miles sub four, they have probably pretty healthy habits, all things considered. But he set himself apart by just making the mile his entire life. And the Wall Street Journal goes on to talk about how he lives in Albuquerque, New Mexico, about a mile above sea level by design, converted his bedroom into an altitude chamber to add about 3,000 more feet of elevation that he sleeps in on a regular basis, and spent as much time as possible in that one room hoping to boost his ability to carry oxygen to his muscles. Also worked with a chef and a nutritionist in order to feed him enough carbohydrates and protein, but also raw vegetables in order to boost overall health. And he said he had a salad at every meal, includes breakfast. And he said that kind of sucks. His words, not my words. And gave up drinking and alcohol completely. Noted that he's a Scotsman, does like beer, but basically stopped it completely. Then went and his sponsor, Brooks, the shoemaker, created an aerodynamic speed suit for him and manufactured shoes which were customized to account for Josh Kerr's asymmetrical push-off. Because, I mean, honestly, like, you think about a mile. I mean, as I mentioned, I ran the 2 and the 4. And especially as you get down to the 200 and the 100, even at the high school level, it's basically every step. The efficiency in every step is critical because you don't have that much ground you're covering. When you're running a mile this fast, it really does matter every single, like optimizing every single step as much as possible. So they basically created a super light foam cushion for him with springy carbon fiber plate and titanium spikes. So he used two different pace setting runners, a system called Wavelight for pace running. And then that system uses a string of LED lights laid along the track in order to signal an athlete the exact rhythm that he needs in order to break a record. So a lot of stuff was going on here in order for him to get to that point. But it's amazing to see it. And the idea of someone running a 3-minute 42.66 second mile is, it's just amazing. It's astronomical feat of human achievement. So there's your good news for the day. Now let's talk about more crazy stuff. So I want to talk here about a recent Gallup poll that came out talking about just kind of Americans, but not just Americans, people's view around the world of, in essence, like what are their risks to their safety in their respective society. So this is like an international Gallup poll. And I think there's some interesting things in it. And actually, you know what? Before I even forget, let's do the contest right now, Dave, so that I don't. Yeah, there we go. So this is the Sizzlin' Summer Cash Contest and the Inflation Vacation Contest, right? So here you go. The nationwide keyword this hour in the contest is bank, B-A-N-K, bank. And you have until 55 minutes past the hour to go to newstalk1130.com, enter the word bank in order to win the contest. So good luck. So let's go back to this poll, right? And a couple things on it. It basically asked U.S. adults and, again, adults from around the planet to identify what they see as the top risk to their own safety. And the thing that they lead with in the coverage of this, in Gallup itself and how it describes the poll, is that Americans, kind of the world over amongst, like, developed societies, are now at a mark of 10% of U.S. adults saying that politics is the top risk to their safety. And that is new. That is a trend line that has changed over the past number of years, that we'll say. And it's interesting, right? Because if you look at some of the other countries that are involved in this survey, I'll just read, this is a graph that they're showing. So the United States comes in at, again, 10% of adults. So it's not a majority of Americans, but 10% of adults in America right now are saying that they view politics as the greatest threat to their personal safety in their daily life. Behind the United States, coming at 9% of adults saying, is Hungary, 6% Serbia, 6% Latvia, 6% Lithuania, 6% Slovakia, 5% Myanmar, 5% Russia. Which I guess this all depends how you categorize, like, what is politics. Because war is on the spectrum of politics. It's just, like, to the far end of the spectrum. But apparently the Russian people view politics as a threat to their daily life, to the tune of 5% of them viewing it as the biggest threat. Followed by Spain at 5%, followed by Israel at 5%. So when you see that, you know, 10% of American adults say that they view politics as the greatest threat to their daily safety, it's at least digging into this a bit, trying to understand, like, what's going on here. And so here are some other things that come out of this Gallup poll, which I think is worth discussing. So the amount of Americans that say, according to Gallup, that the government, quote, doesn't care about them, is now up at 58%. The 58% people saying doesn't care about them at all. And then the figure is at 38%. That says the government cares. This is, again, U.S. adults. This is only Americans now. 38% say that the government cares about them somewhat, and 4% says the government cares about them a lot. Like, those numbers are terrible. And again, my philosophy is not such that people should sit around wondering about how much the government cares about them, but I think we can take this as a reflection of general distrust of the institution, right? And I think that's leave aside the words cares about. Let's focus on trust. Do you think the government's trying to do the right thing by you and your family and their future? And if that's the proxy, 58% saying that they don't think the government cares about them at all in the United States, that's problematic. And it's explanative, because as we were just talking about, kind of, again, the Democrat primary rat race for governor and who's in it, and some of the extremist viewpoints of those candidates, to include open and avowed socialists, and there's a lot being made of socialists, and we'll talk about that more a little bit later in the show. But at what time in history do voices like that get amplified? When people feel completely disjointed, feel a great deal of anxiety about their future, and feel alienated from society. We can't ignore it. And we might all have our explanations as to why this is happening. They might, mine might differ a bit from yours, but some measure of this is people's feeling about the economy writ large and how they fit into it. That includes not just issues of inflation and such, but what might be the future role of technology? Who's looking out for this? Are people paying attention to what might threaten my family's future? And look at just a base level, right? With there's exceptions, right? But let's look at Congress as a whole. Who is the person that looks at the United States Congress today and is like, yep, those people got it figured out. I am glad they're there, right? You might like your congressman. I like my congressman. But I look at the body as a whole and I see a bunch of people who I personally would not hire to do anything that I can think of, right? Like, so you look at it, it's not just, oh, those bums in Congress. This isn't, you know, like the old politicians. No, it's deeply, deeply unserious people. And I talked earlier in the show about, like, oh, for example, the lieutenant governor of the state of Wisconsin not being able to keep just baseline accountability of her own campaign and expenditures. Right now, multiply that by, you know, hundreds of people in the United States Congress who, many of whom, not all, many of whom have not the first idea of how economics or finance work, what numbers mean, who are performative first, who are really, really concerned about what's going on in their social media account, not even somewhat concerned about what might be happening in a committee meeting or relative to the budget, which is, you know, evidenced by the fact that we are massively in debt, with that debt growing on a daily basis to an unsustainable level that will result in crack-ups down the line, and nobody is realistically talking about it. And, you know, some amount of this might sound like, oh, that's just, you know, same old, same old. But the numbers and the problems are growing so huge that that does reflect back in this poll I'm talking about at Gallup, which says that 58% of people believe that the U.S. government or the government in the United States does not care about them at all. There's, again, different strains of that within that 50% as to like 58% as to what they care about at any given moment. But it does indicate a deep level of institutional distrust. And to my mind, like, that's very logical and sensible. When you look at all the governing metrics of our society, they're off kilter. Fiscally, economically, culturally, in so many different ways. People feel that. They feel it deeply and they feel it innately. And once again, if you want to ask, like, why is the Democratic Party facing the issues that it is in its primaries, where Democratic socialists, avowed socialists, and again, we'll talk more about this later in the show, about how socialists are proud to proclaim themselves socialists but don't want to talk about communism. And I would argue that socialism, there's all sorts of like academic debates. Like, what's socialism? What's communism? Well, communism is the implementation of socialism. It has to be done through force. Socialists don't like to talk about that, but when it comes to taking people's stuff and redistributing it, you do that through force, and that's communism. And the press is playing footsie with that whole thing right now, just saying, oh, those who allege that these are communists don't understand these are democratic socialists. Well, it's just not the way socialism works in implementation. In implementation, it always becomes a force. But those voices, and I remember my grandfather, I've talked about him on air many times. He was a FDR Democrat, a lifelong Mason, worked in construction. And he would say often, right, coming from the perspective of the left, he would talk often about how in the Great Depression, when he was very young, how people were talking about communism as a viable alternative, right? Like, it happens, and it happens in times of desperation where people reach out for something. And I would argue we're not, of course, in the Great Depression, but we are in a time of massive socioeconomic volatility, and people feel that. And that's a real thing that has to be reconciled. Now, you can whistle past it and pretend it's not happening, but understand that in that void, if it's not being addressed, in that void is where voices, extremists, enter. Francesca Hong would be one of them, right? Choose your Democrat primary member and the strange ideas that they're trying to put forward, or the mayor of New York City, an avowed socialist himself, who seems most intent on decreasing people's public safety and scaring people out of the city. It's pretty crazy. But in these times of great volatility, if there's a void, it will be filled. And I think this is important to note, too. I remember when I was in college, late 90s, you had a it wasn't legitimate, but it was presented as a legitimate debate at the time that, well, maybe we're at the end of history. The Berlin Wall has fallen. Soviet Union is neutralized. Like, we see nothing but blue skies ahead. Global trade is going to be amazing, et cetera, et cetera, et cetera. We already touched on that earlier in the show when I played a clip of Ross Perot talking about the damage done by trade deals that were entered into in the 90s and early 2000s. But that was a school of thought that, like, we're over the end of history. But the truth is, we're never going to get to the Star Trek plot line, right? Where, like, people get to this point of, like, economic equilibrium and they all put on leotards and just explore space and do science. Like, that's not humans. That's not how we're wired, unfortunately. Or maybe fortunately. I don't know. But that's not what people are usually aspiring to do. And it just so happens that a certain amount of people, when they face volatility or they face really and honestly dangerous situations or situations they view as dangerous, there will be a void for other extreme voices to enter with really bad ideas. Even if they've been proven historically bad, people will gravitate to them. And as this Gallup poll shows, with 58% of American adults, again, it's a poll, but saying that they don't believe the government cares about them at all, 10% of them viewing politics as the number one risk to their daily life. And again, that's cutting across different ideological perspectives, conservative, liberal, et cetera. 38% of Americans on top of the 58 saying that that ultimately they view the government only as somewhat caring about them. And again, it's high level of distrust on multiple metrics. Those are flashing red lights in a society that very much align with what we're seeing politically. And it does call for something beyond what we've seen in terms of, like, take, for example, congressional leadership. People that are fundamentally detached and not understanding what all is transpiring, how intense it is, and how important it is to get ahead of this in order to stop extremists from being the one that fill the gap with bad ideas that have been proven over time to be disastrous for people. That's the challenge that we face today. Stick around. We'll be back right after this break. This is Kevin Nicholson on the Dan O'Donnell Show, News Talk 1130 WISN and 1310 WIBA.
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0: 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This is Kevin Nicholson on the Dan O'Donnell Show, News Talk 1130 WISN and 1310 WIBA. Good to have you here. So we were talking before the break about the American adult population's view that at the moment, politics, or at least 10% of American adults, viewing that politics presents the greatest threat to their daily safety. And again, that's a number that has grown in the United States. And now the United States, again, it's not a majority of American adults think that. It's that a higher percentage of American adults think that than other advanced societies and economies, benchmark against other countries across the world. And so that's at least taking note. I dug into the poll a little bit, and it would indicate that there's just a high degree of distrust between the American people and their government at this point. And that's a real thing that has to be dealt with. And I mentioned as well, too, volatility, people's feeling about the just general state of the economy, their future, and their stake in it, and how it all fits together. And these things that I'm about to talk about, I'm going to play a clip in a second here, which talks a little bit about people's view in the economy writ large. And then I'm going to talk separately, but yet connected, at least tangentially, about a New York Times article in which talks about how, you know, the old adage, which is the stock market is not the economy. They're different. But the argument that this New York Times article is making, that these two things are more connected than ever before. And part of their argument behind that is that the economy and stocks both put together are increasingly tied to and reliant upon the artificial intelligence boom. And so the argument this is making in the New York Times is that ever more so, this adage of the stock market is not the economy may not be true. So that's a viewpoint. And we'll talk about that more in just a moment. But again, I don't view these two things, the clip I'm about to play in the article, as being exactly synonymous, but I do think that they are connected. And when you hear about people and how they think about the economy, and given the flood of news they get about the economy and also to its future and the potential impact of artificial intelligence and the rest, it all represents volatility to so many different people in the world. So, Dave, let's go ahead and play clip 6.1 right now.
1: And I am also focused on the fact,
2: the CNBC All-America Economic Survey finding that the public is as depressed about the economy as it has been since the years following the pandemic, and it's increasingly concerned about the cost of everyday goods. Just 25% of the public is optimistic about the economy and for the future, with 61% pessimistic about both. It's the most pessimism we've seen since December 2023, when the country was just emerging from the pandemic era inflation. And it comes, we did this survey after gas prices declined pretty strongly. These pessimistic numbers, by the way, they're the result of a lot of partisanship. Yeah. Democrats terribly pessimistic, Republicans more optimistic. Independents, though, looking a lot more like Democrats at 67% pessimism. The numbers are keeping President Trump's approval numbers low, though they remained relatively stable compared to the prior quarter. Here they are. Survey of 1,000 registered voters nationwide found the president's overall approval at 40%, 59% disapproving on the economy, 38% approving, 60% disapproving, dealing with Iran, 35-63 disapproving. All are a touch worse, but within the polls, 3.1% margin of error. They're the most underwater he has been in his political career. And yet, not much change in the public's congressional preference. 45% prefer a Republican-controlled Congress and 49% for Democrats. The same four-point gap we got last quarter.
0: Fascinating. Like, that dynamic of whatever the president's numbers, the congressional numbers, the fact that, like, yeah, you're looking at the, even though there's a, the Trump administration is in a split term with the Biden administration in the middle of it, but you're still in the second term, midterm, which historically is obviously very challenging for an incumbent president and his party. We sit here today and you look at those numbers, however negative they may or may not be about the administration, you see Democrats still facing like a 4-point spread, which is the margin of error for all intents and purposes. And it just speaks to deeply ingrained concern and a level of dissatisfaction amongst hundreds of millions of people. And you can, in one sense, like tune this out and just be like, I don't want to hear that. That's who knows what that means. But in the way I've approached my whole life, and I try to, is like, knowing uncomfortable things is actually very important to being able to deal with them. And part of the reason we wind up in the problems that we're in is because so many people involved in societal leadership in our country do tune things out and refuse to take the hard steps and kind of float. I know I've used this analogy before, but they float on a cloud created by generations before them, right? The massive amount of momentum and wealth that has been built in post-World War II America is unprecedented in human history. There's nothing like it. There's literally nothing like it, right? And so when you look at that momentum that exists, it has allowed now multiple generations of subsequent politicians to, and corporate leaders too, right? And so many different people just be like, well, things are going to grow. What we need to do is just press this button, pull that lever, and just ignore maybe the liability side of the ledger or ignore the long-term negative consequences of, you know, outsourcing our entire supply chain to, again, reference back to the Ross Perot quote I played earlier. And it has allowed general detachment from core and fundamental issues that if it were not for the cloud of wealth, power, prestige that has been built by previous generations of Americans, there is no way that now the past, let's call it 40 some years of politicians could have gotten away with the things that they have and the things that they've ignored. And, you know, and then you look to the horizon and say, well, what is coming? So that some amount of what I just shared there speaks to like people's current level of concern, anxiety, whatever you want to call it, about the state of the world and the economy. And then I mentioned earlier this article in the New York Times, which talks about the heavy correlation between stock market performance and underpinnings and the actual economy. And the case that's being made here is that the U.S., again, this is by the New York Times, that the U.S. stock market and the broader economy are increasingly propped up by AI-related investment and spending, with the total U.S. stock market has more than doubled over the past decade to $75 trillion, now about 2.5 times annual U.S. GDP. And that's a record ratio in the existence of the country. And the case that's being made in this article is the AI boom isn't just paper wealth. It's driving trillions in real, actual physical investment into semiconductor plants, data centers, power generation, transmission infrastructure, and in a general hard, real physical infrastructure that ultimately affects consumer spending, right? And so these are real things that are happening like in the physical world. These aren't just developments in, software or whatever the case might be. This then all speaks to some measure of concentration risk in that AI-related stocks now account for roughly half of this year's S&P 500 gains. They always talk about like the magnificent seven stocks, and that's Meta, Alphabet, Amazon, Apple, Tesla, NVIDIA, and Microsoft. And how that now makes up a quarter of all U.S. publicly listed stock value. So, in other words, if a couple of those companies stumble, that can have a ripple through the full economy. And then you look at what is happening right now, and there's obviously a lot in the news about data centers and how they affect Wisconsin directly as land is being purchased up, water usage issues in electricity or energy consumption, all these other things. I'll tell you that I know for a fact I was one of the first people raising this issue when I felt it was being ignored by all these other news sources and pointed out the fact that when Microsoft was starting to build data centers and they were saying that they were going to import small nuclear reactors to power them, that that's probably something that people should be making a bigger deal of other than just thumbing their nose at the time. It was the Evers administration thumbing their nose at the former Walker administration saying, oh, Foxconn fell apart, but now Microsoft is going to use this physical location to do this wonderful thing. It's like, well, do you even know what that thing is that they're going to do with a data center? And I'll say that like it does appear from the outside in, there's a strategy amongst AI connected companies right now with this data center construction, which is all or nothing, which is whatever amount of money needs to be spent today in order to be the winner or one of several winners in this competition that's occurring as we speak, they view it as worth it because they view being in, let's call it third place versus second or first as being potentially a death sentence to their company. So their view is that let's use a comparison here, right? Like, for example, computers, as we all know, once, this is the cliche, right? Computers once filled a room. Today, they fit in your pocket, right? Like, that filled a building, right? Computers that initially filled multiple floors of buildings today fit in your pocket with more computing power. Do we really believe that the data center being built today is the end state of that technology, and it will always need to consume that much space and that much energy, and it will just be fixed that way forever? Or do we think that will change? History says it'll change. But these companies that are spending these many, many, many hundreds and hundreds of billions of dollars, these companies on which the stock market and the economy are increasingly predicated and based on, view that as whatever, because they have to win now. Some of those companies are unlikely to come through the finish line in one way, shape, or form. Things will sort, right? IBM is not what IBM used to be, right? So that will happen to some of these companies too. How does that play out? And that's to say nothing of like what are the long-term effects of, you know, various business leaders making potentially short-sighted decisions or maybe strategic decisions, strategically sound decisions on the implementation of AI, right? Like that's a whole nother ancillary effect that obviously has people unsettled. This whole thing, again, I'm tying these conversations together about the Gallup data that says that people think that their government doesn't care about them. Again, don't get lost in the words of the government caring about them. Like I'm not making the case that people should be worried about how much the government cares about them. But I think there's a general sense as people read all this stuff, including what I just shared with you about the stock market, the economy, about the long-term financial position of the country, et cetera, et cetera. And then I use the example of like, does Congress seem like a serious group of people to you? Right? That's where this comes from. It's like, wow, these problems are really complex. It does not seem like we have the horsepower where it should be to actually address these things. That, among other reasons, is the reason that there is this deep-seated concern and anxiety that exists. And you can box this stuff out for periods of time, be with your loved ones, be with your family, and you shouldn't be thinking about this all the time, to be quite clear. But it does return, right? One of the phrases that annoys me but gets used all the time is like, what keeps you up at night, right? Like that's like a classic consulting line that they ask their clients, well, what keeps you up at night? Well, if you really do think about these problems, it will keep you up at night. And if you got kids and grandkids and people you care about that are going to be on the earth after you, it concerns you. Hence the reason the anxiety and the discomfort that people feel with, I don't know, their own government. Stick around. We'll have more. This is Kevin Nicholson, The Dan O'Donnell Show, News Talk 1130 WISN and 1310 WIBA.
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10: Not so long ago, people were spending a lot of money on buying CDs and physical media. We got this new thing. That was Napster. There were 27 billion transfers per month, song transfers.
9: Everything was completely upended, and Apple came along in 2003 and brought massive stability to this huge sea change. At the same time, roughly, an alternative model was developing, and that was just streaming.
10: The first legit on-demand streaming service was Rhapsody in 2001. Pandora came along in 2005. Spotify comes along. They changed the game. Pandora was still trying to be kind of like radio in a way. Spotify was like, no, we're really going to be on-demand. But these royalties, Tidal pays the most at 1.3 cents. Apple's 0.7, YouTube Music 0.7. Spotify pays 0.4 cents per stream, same as Amazon, and then Pandora's down to 0.1. But as an artist, if you're a hit on Spotify, then there's a lot of money to be made.
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10: What's the doomsday clock, Josh?
9: So the doomsday clock is a metaphorical clock that is overseen by the Bulletin of Atomic Scientists. The graphic representation of how close humanity is to self-inflicted disaster.
10: They moved the second hand on the clock forward to 89 seconds to midnight, which means it's the closest that clock has ever been to midnight since they started.
9: In 1947, when the U.S. and Russia were starting the Cold War, it was 7 minutes to midnight. We're now less than 2 minutes away from midnight. The furthest away it was from midnight was 1991, after the Soviet Union dissolved. It was all the way back from 17 minutes to midnight.
10: I think it's a valuable thing because it just raises awareness every year with people. Just another thing to kind of say, hey, like, we're not headed in the right direction as humanity goes.
9: All these things that have been developing for a while have been accelerated because of the threat multiplier of misinformation and disinformation and conspiracy theories.
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0: That's got to be ABBA, right? Is that ABBA?

0: how energy pricing and energy costs, something I've talked about on the show so often, has hamstrung European and British economies in the sense that it's so hard for them to produce at an economical rate now to manufacture, which again, that does connect back with things we're talking about on this show in Wisconsin, the United States as well, too, about the loss of manufacturing through trade deals. But specifically, not only does Europe, larger Europe, greater Europe, face those challenges, but they also face the those challenges being trade deals and the impact of, for example, China on supply chains and rehoming of production and manufacturing. But also, too, European governments have taken such aggressive moves to drive up the cost of energy in their home, in their, for their home populations. That has been disastrous to their economies and the mix of their economy and the opportunity that's available to the people that live in their countries. Part of that factor, follow the logic here, in this kind of, yet despite actively driving up the cost, the cost of energy and eventually the cost of electricity, right? By in some ways hamstringing accessibility, you know, the ability to access fossil fuels and such. This has all been done in the United States, but much more so in Europe. While all that's happening, there's a huge push to say you got to electrify your vehicle fleet, like by mandate of the United States government. We're going to subsidize it. We're going to throw money at consumers. We're going to give directives to producers and try and stop them from making internal combustion cars. This has been done aggressively in the state of California, but many states have tried to do these kind of things too, California leading the way. And it created this very non-organic effect in the market where suddenly the big three automakers in the United States are like, okay, well, if you're going to force us, like we will make some electric vehicles. And if you're going to pay people to buy them, we'll go along with the gambit if we're, that's the way this is going to work, right? Well, once you pull back that subsidization of the purchase and consumers are left to look at the market and realize that they're being cajoled into buying vehicles that don't have the robust nature of the combustion engine vehicle, meaning like they don't have the range, they do not have the resale value because of the technology that's packed into them and the incomplete nature of it, and people just not knowing what they're buying if they buy a used electric vehicle and how long the battery might last, the battery goes, it's an all-in-one, very expensive replacement, et cetera, et cetera, et cetera. The reality is that there's been a crash in electric vehicle sales, and I was saying this was going to happen before it happened. And at a time when that wasn't the obvious thing, because many people just accepted that this is just the way it was going to be, that the government would keep paying people to buy electric vehicles and try to forbid vehicles makers from making their internal combustion vehicles. But now we face a very different situation. The New York Times is trying to position that as, oh no, people are buying less electric vehicles. Oh no, American car producers, manufacturers are stopping the production of electric vehicles. Oh no, the entire American car production industry is going to fall apart because other countries continue to produce electric vehicles. Now, okay, that's the logical string in the New York Times. Now, mind you, there's a lot of complexity to that, to include the fact that in other countries that produce electric vehicles, like, oh, I don't know, China, the government subsidizes the production and then dumps those vehicles in other countries like Mexico at cost or sub cost in order to destroy the market and take it over, right? So what is that predicated on? Government interference in the market and not, you know, organic desire for this thing. And all the more so complicated by ever increasing energy costs. Let's play a clip right now. This is a Wall Street Journal economist on the electric vehicle sales crash in the United States. Dave, that's clip 7.1.
1: It's bowing to climate and economic realities. People weren't buying EVs in the numbers that automakers projected. You had the 77,500 EV tax credit, federal EV tax credit, go away in September, which thereby effectively increased the price for a lot, for most customers who had been eligible. Earlier in the year, you actually saw a surge in purchases of EVs. And this actually occurred even in the spring when consumers were already anticipating that this extra EV tax credit would go away.
0: Okay. So that, again, that's economists talking about like the net effect of what has really happened here. I mean,

0: play another clip here in just a minute that talks about how this is happening internationally as well, too. In fact, let's go right to it because, again, it'll kind of underline the entire point that I'm making. Dave, that is clip 7.2. This is Reuters reporting on the electric vehicle crash.
1: The last car has rolled off the production line at Volkswagen's plant in Dresden in Germany. It's the first time in VW's 88-year history that it's closed a factory in its home country. Why? The company is pulling back from electric vehicles, and Volkswagen isn't alone. Ford is cancelling several electric models. Altogether, it expects to lose $19.5 billion. The Detroit carmaker is reversing hard, back to gas and hybrid vehicles. What's driving that shift? Government policy. In the US, a tax credit that used to give buyers $7,500 off the price of an electric car was scrapped earlier this year. The next month, US electric car sales fell 40%. In Europe, car makers including Volkswagen and Stellantis have been lobbying the European Union hard to let them keep making gasoline cars. 100% of new cars made in the EU were supposed to be zero emission by 2035. That goal's now been watered down to 90%. That's one of the biggest rollbacks in Europe's green policy in recent years. The major car makers say they need more time to make the transition. Electric vehicle advocates say clinging on to the combustion engine is the wrong strategy. They warn European companies will just be overtaken by much cheaper electric cars from China.
0: Okay, this is circular logic, right? Like, coming back to that New York Times article, just to kind of match up with what you just heard from that Reuters reporter, the New York Times makes the case, while Detroit retreats, electric vehicle adoption is surging worldwide. One in four vehicles sold globally in 2025 was electric, per the IEA, with Bloomberg predicting gas car sales will become, quote, the minority of sales within a decade. We've all heard these predictions before, by the way. They were wildly inaccurate. China, it says, the New York Times now produces 75% of the world's EVs, the U.S. about 5%. Okay, guess what? China is forcing this into the market, subsidizing production, and then dumping these vehicles. That's what they do. Do you remember when the commentariat lauded the Chinese one-child policy and said it was the future of the world and it was the right thing to do? That was in the New York Times as well, too. I believe it was Thomas Friedman who talked about the wonderful bureaucrats that run China by dictate. Guess what? When you guess wrong on these things and you just say by dictate we will do X, Y, or Z, there's massive negative effects. At the minimum, in the moment, American car producers are in fact reacting to market pressures that say this technology is either a combination of not ready or not desirable to that point. Hybrids might be more desirable by some, internal combustion by others, and eventually maybe technology will advance to the point where electric vehicles become more appealing to a larger part of the market. And guess what? At that point, American car producers can produce more of them. They've proven that. But that's not fun to write about in the New York Times. Stick around. We'll be back. This is Kevin Nicholson on the Dan O'Donnell Show. 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
11: Welcome back. 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This is Kevin Nicholson on the Dan O'Donnell Show, News Talk 1130 WISN. 1310 WIBA. Hope this finds you doing well wherever you may be. Dave reminded me, and so I'll get right to it so that I do not shelve this. The sizzling summer cash contest, which is synonymous with the inflation vacation contest, for this hour, the 5 o'clock hour, the nationwide keyword in the contest is check, C-H-E-C-K, check. You have until 55 minutes past the hour to go to newstalk1130.com and enter the word check in order to enter the contest for this hour. And good luck to you as you do so. So here we go. This is our final hour together today. I will be back next week. I'm going to do next Thursday, I think, on Dan's show. Yep, so I'll be back. But this is our last hour together today. I was going to mention this and I forgot about it earlier. Dan, did you see your Dan? I'm sorry. He said, that's okay, Mark. What a compliment. I thank you. Thank you. We've come at each other, right? Like, I'm sorry about that, Dave. Did you see the last chancery just shut down? The only one that was left was in Mequon. That's not your neck of the woods. Yeah, well, so the neck of the woods thing, Dave says it's not the neck of his woods, it was in Mequon. But, I mean, they used to be everywhere, right? Like, there was Tosa, 27th Street, yeah, all over the place, right? And I do remember going to Chancery's when I was a young kid. I remember the one in downtown, the little downtown area in Tosa. Used to be able to, what I recall about that one in Tosa was you could sit in a certain part of the restaurant and look out and you'd see raccoons. There, it would be like a fenced, right? It was like a fence screen porch almost in back and over the, I guess that's a creek back there, and raccoons would join you for dinner. That was my memory. That and the fried chicken. Dave is at, I don't know if it's just the aroma of food because there was a screen. You could not like easily feed raccoons, but raccoons are pretty resourceful too. So there's that dimension too. I don't think I've ever talked about this in here. We have a fair amount of wooded area near us. And so there's raccoons in the woods. We rarely see them actually. And they scream like human children. Is that, I mean, have you heard raccoons scream at night? It is terrifying. I mean, terrifying in the sense of if you don't know what it is, you think there might be a person in the woods having a really bad night. But that's my raccoon story. So take it forward. Dave said there's a chancery in Waukesha too. Yep. Downtown, yep, and then Mequon. The one in Waukesha, too. All closed. So, yeah, that's a Southeast Wisconsin feature no longer here. And it speaks to, I mean, I don't know the specifics of the chancery in the article that I saw. Didn't really go into depth on it. Just said the owners were moving on to their next chapter, whatever that may be. But I didn't, like, get into the nitty-gritty of the shutdown. But what is widely known and accepted is that it's a very difficult time to run a restaurant. And there's a lot of different competing pressures in that, to include commodity pricing, the actual food that is used by the restaurants, and then how do they deal with baking that into their pricing structure, and the fact that in general, people aren't happy when they go out to eat and have to pay a fortune for it. That, of course, is the input of energy, which we talked about, and the ever-increasing cost of energy, which is affected by the dynamics, including policy. People like Tony Evers, who want to make fossil fuels as hard to get to as humanly possible, and the entire Democrat congressional delegation and all that kind of stuff. But also, too, not just simply energy, but also labor, right? And the cost of labor and the hyperinflation that came along with wages during the COVID period, in which, again, people are being paid not to work. And that reset the baseline for the expectation for hourly wages. And it was done by design. Democrats used to talk about the desire for a $15 an hour minimum wage. So they couldn't get that passed through Congress or many state legislatures. So they simply did it by de facto inflating the wage through a combination of flooding the system with money and as well to directly paying people during COVID times such that they wouldn't come back to work unless the $15 an hour floor was met. And now it's since surpassed that. All that bakes its way into the cost of your hamburger, and restaurateurs must deal with that. Now, whatever margin they're looking to protect, they still have to be viable in the market, and they do have to walk away with a profit or it's not worth owning a restaurant. And that's where, and I'm not saying this is exactly what happened to Chancery, but that's where many restaurateurs have decided that it's just not the right way to make money at this point, or they've come to the end of their cycle, and where normally you could sell a business like the Chancery, maybe you can't. Again, I'm not saying that specifically, but that's what the owners would say. But, you know, where a restaurant might just continue on with a new set of owners, it's not a viable investment for others because the margin's too thin and it's too difficult to compete. Now, that hence, and then, you know, you look at the explosion of, like, they call it fast casual now, the Chipotle-type restaurant, which is not cheap. It's very expensive. You might say that you don't sit down and consume food in the same way, so you can get out of there maybe with like less damage in some respects, but it's still, I mean, Five Guys, Chipotle, very expensive places to eat relative to the type of food that you're getting. All of which feeds into a very difficult market in which to be a restaurateur. So in any case, let's keeping on the general theme of budgets and finance, we're going to talk a little bit about the U.S. Senate's new budget chair. Dave, why don't you play clip 9.1.
12: Wisconsin Republican Senator Ron Johnson has been named chairman of the Senate Budget Committee. Johnson will fill Senator Lindsey Graham's role after he passed away earlier this month. Senator Johnson said in a statement that he, quote, intends to maximize this opportunity to define the fiscal challenge we face, help expose the fraud in government programs, and work with the House, the White House, and Senate colleagues to enact as much of President Trump's agenda as possible, end quote.
11: Okay, so Ron Johnson is now the Senate budget chair, and I think that's a good thing. I think that Ron Johnson, throughout his political career, has made a point of in many ways calling out the fact that the emperor has no clothes and that our long-term obligations as a country are simply outsized relative to our income, and that we face many real significant problems with paying long-term promised obligations to the American people. We face immense problems with the simple day-to-day functionality of funding our for example, our military. And the concept that we are now going from funding cycle to funding cycle with these government shutdowns, it's obviously not a way to run a serious country, which again goes back to a couple segments ago when I talked about Gallup and how 58% of Americans view the government as not caring about them at all, and the extra 38% that view the government as only caring about them somewhat. Again, don't get hung up in the world caring about so much as view the government as trustworthy, because the government has, among many other issues, largely being staffed with unserious people, it's got the issue of these promised obligations, which take up an ever-increasing share of the money that's available to spend in the first place. And there's nobody having a serious conversation about that, but I would argue Ron Johnson has at least attempted consistently to inject that serious conversation into the political debate. He's in a position now with greater leverage to do that as the Budget Committee chair. I don't know how permanent this will be. Ron Johnson knows that, and I'm sure there's internal Senate dynamics, but I read something where Chuck Grassley outranks in seniority and he'll come to term limits at the end of his current chairmanship. I'm not sure which committee that might be, but that'll end. And then theoretically, he would then become eligible for chairmanship of the budget committee sometime next year, I think. But whatever. Case is, or the current situation is such that hopefully Ron Johnson is able to inject some amount of fiscal reality into the debate around budgets. Because the one thing you can say about this entire situation is that whatever it is today with an ever-increasing, exponentially increasing debt load that's being passed on to future generations, it's not sustainable. Sustainable is an overused word, right? It's used for with reference to the environment. It's used with reference to fiscal situations. It's used to companies and all the rest. So it ends up kind of meaning nothing in the end. But its baseline meaning is like, can you keep doing it? And the answer would be, with regard to the United States budget and spending and revenue, like, the answer is no, we can't keep doing this. And this is where the Democrat socialists would step up and say, we just need to tax people more. That's their view. Or in reality, it goes beyond simple taxation, and it goes to eventually the commandeering of wealth, which is why, as we'll talk about more in a segment or two, socialism is a theory of how to run a country and an economy, and communism is the implementation of that theory. And socialists, Democrat socialists, don't like to hear that. New York Times writers don't like when you say that, because they're two different things. You're supposed to not conflate those two things. And how dare you call them communists? And the answer is, like, socialism only works when it's done at the point of a gun. That's been true throughout all of human history. But their view is that, like, there needs to be more expenditures, just pay for it by commandeering the wealth. You can't commandeer enough wealth to account for the United States' long-term fiscal obligations as they exist today. And this is something I think Ron Johnson's done a really good job of calling out repeatedly, as best that he can, in an environment which generally does not care to talk about that. No matter who happens to be where at any given moment, majorities, White House, all that kind of stuff, people don't want to talk about it. There seems to be, outside of Ron Johnson and a few other people, kind of a general sense that, like, as long as it doesn't happen on their watch, it's going to happen, but they would prefer it happens right after they retire. Or maybe some of them just don't care. They figure whatever, chaos will ensue, and as long as they, you know, sit in an office, they'll be okay. Other people will have to deal with the ramifications. And obviously, there's a certain amount of political actors, Democratic socialists chief amongst them, who view chaos as an opportunity. And so a general budget crack up and crash, from their perspective, opens the door to take away a combination of opportunities, freedoms, checks and balances to get what they really want. But as you look at this overall trajectory, and this is why I think it is a good thing that Ron Johnson is now the Senate budget chair, somebody has to be saying something about this recurring issue, which is growing, again, exponentially worse. Now, you add to that the fact, and I think this is very important, because as someone who pays a lot of taxes, and I know everybody here listening to me, you pay taxes, right? But you write these checks to the government, and you think about the nonstop news stories of billions upon billions of dollars of theft from federal programming. And here, this is directed at people that have been in Congress for decades, people that counted themselves as budget hawks in the 90s and the early 2000s, and they were fiscal people and so on and so forth. How did they not know that billions upon billions of dollars were flowing out through a combination of Medicaid, Social Security, you name the government program? And obviously it's gotten worse since 2020, but it's been happening for a very long time. And when we see situations where you have hundreds of defendants being charged in the Department of Justice's national healthcare fraud takedown, right? Like, it's like 455 defendants being charged, including 90 doctors, other licensed medical professionals, 56 federal districts, 45 states, over $6.5 billion in alleged false claims to Medicare, Medicaid, and other federal health programs. A record 295 defendants and more than $518 million in false Medicaid claims, specifically the largest Medicaid-related loss ever charged. Over $182 million in cash and assets seized recently. These are things that are happening in the news nonstop. And yet you flash back to like that whole issue with Doge and the attempt to just say like, okay, where are the places that we can make substantive changes to actually change our fiscal trajectory? And the reaction from the body politic, and this included all stripes of elected officials and certainly the press that were seething, angry over the concept that like cuts could be made pretty much anywhere. Right. And it might be horrible if it were to happen. In truth, from just these isolated examples, which, you know, are the tip of the iceberg, not the iceberg. We're talking about hundreds upon hundreds of millions and billions of dollars worth of fraud that is occurring on a recurring basis. That is all baked into federal expenditures to which the American people directly fund. And boy, oh, whatever, if you dare step out of line in the filing of your taxes, right, you're going to be the one to go to jail. But yet the expectation is, okay, fine, if I pay my taxes, that you're not going to then turn it over to directly to fraudsters. But that is what the federal government is doing. And it's been happening again for a long time. And it's been happening in plain view, where clearly the Democrat Party has adopted this as part of their patronage system, the expectation that this fraud will occur. And it keeps constituent groups funded, non-governmental organizations funded that then turn around and invest in the Democrat Party and its get out the vote apparatus and et cetera, et cetera. But what about all these Republican politicians who for decades have sat in Congress and said they're fiscal hawks, and like none of this, like it should take an accountant about 10 minutes and looking at some budgets to be able to see like there's massive amounts of things that don't add up here. So when you look at that in the grand scheme, I think it's great that Ron Johnson is taking over the Senate budget chair position. I hope that he's got the latitude, the leeway, the leverage to be able to, at the minimum, inject some fiscal reality into the overall debate and remind people, Republicans included, that like time is running out, right? And you don't have to exaggerate the situation to say like this cannot continue the way it is, and we're leaving our kids and our grandkids in a horrific, horrific situation. And not enough of Congress seems to take that seriously. Stick around. This is Kevin Nicholson, The Dan O'Donnell Show, News Talk 1130 WISN and 1310 WIBA.
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0: 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This is Kevin Nicholson on the Dan O'Donnell Show, News Talk 1130 WISN and 1310 WIBA. That lead-in was very uplifting. That made me think tomorrow's going to be a better day than today, and I liked it. That's a good one. You should keep that one, Dave, and encourage Dan to do the same. So, well, welcome back, everybody. And we just finished talking about the fact that at least I think it's a good thing that Ron Johnson is now the Senate Budget Chair, and I hope that he will have the opportunity to inject fiscal reality into our ongoing fiscal. What it is a crisis, and our long-term obligation issues that we have as a country. I know there'll be a lot of challenge to that, but Senator Johnson has attempted to introduce this to people many times. He actually prints this on plastic cups and distributes it to people. So again, I think on net, that's obviously a good thing, and I hope that there's able to be impact there. We talked throughout this show today in various segments and such about like the recent rise of Democrat socialists, and I've alluded to this a couple times about the ongoing, like, very public attempt on the part of members of the media to viscerally react. Well, not to, but they are viscerally reacting to every mention of the word communism. And there's just, the system is flooded with think pieces coming from the left on, you know, your attacks and trying to call us a communist. It's not going to work this time. It's not going to work this time. It really does feel like that's touching a nerve, right? So for all the reality is that, yes, the Berlin Wall fell a long time ago. The reality is that American school children have for decades not been taught history in a manner that really does expose to them the real and visceral and horrific effect of the implementation of socialism as it is implemented through communism, and how that has destroyed human freedom and destroyed human life. So the edge has been taken off of that. But yet when the word communism is thrown out into the ecosystem, the flood that comes back from mainstream news media trying to say just a little bit, protesting a little bit too much, trying to make the claim that, well, Red Scares won't work. They just won't work. And Democrat socialists are different than communists. Well, what, you know, I mean, you could say like part of the reason that they're getting all worked up about this is this. If let's play clip 10.1.
1: But communism is, in my opinion, communism is the single greatest threat to our country and its history, including even World War I and World War II, Pearl Harbor, 9/11, I think it's the greatest threat that I've ever seen to our country. These people are stone cold crazy.
0: All right. So that's what's being put out in the ecosystem. But it's not just the president. It's others as well, too, are because you have actual self-avowed socialists who are winning Democrat primaries. And they're doing it primarily in far left congressional districts and such, or at the city council level in very far left cities. But nonetheless, these are, again, self-identified socialists. It's true of the mayor of New York City. It's true of Francesca Hong here in Wisconsin, self-identified socialists. So when, whether it's the president or others come out and say the word communist, what has happened, as I've alluded to, is, for example, the New York Times comes out with a response. I think this popped on July 22nd, so it just came out. It's an opinion piece, and it says very defensively that Americans, quote, are, this is New York Times, neither as hostile to socialism as they once were, nor as positive, again, this is the New York Times, toward capitalism as they have been in the past. And then it goes on to say, more important than polling, however, according to New York Times, is the fact that many Americans, that for many Americans, the communist threat is a total, quote, abstraction. And then the article in the New York Times goes on to say there are tens of millions of voters. The columnist in the New York Times says, the columnist included, who were young children when the Soviet Union fell. So once again, circular logic. The logic being used by the New York Times columnist, I'll get the name here in just a second, is that because people don't know about the threat, therefore they don't know about the threat. Therefore, when you call us communists, even though these people are identified as socialists, like, it just doesn't work because people don't know. That's Jamelle Bouie in the New York Times. That's the argument. That's That is a definition of circular logic. It does not address the actual threat. And so exactly this I'm not putting words in this New York Times columnist's mouth. He himself is referring to the fact that he was a child when the Soviet Union fell, and therefore this is just an abstraction to him, which is another way of saying that the person's not paying close enough attention to history to understand the massive loss of life that occurred underneath the Soviet Union. That's real. Tens of millions of people wiped off the face of the earth. But that's an abstraction to this person. Therefore, the threat doesn't work. And before I jump to NPR, National Public Radio, and one of their apologies for this entire, the prevalence of socialism in the Democratic Party, is let's talk about the difference between socialism and communism, which again, it's the lines are being blurred here intentionally, and not even blurred, they're being disaggregated intentionally, socialism and communism. So whatever, socialism, say that it's an economic system where the means of production, factories, land, resources, key industries are owned or heavily controlled collectively, either by the state, worker co-ops, or the public, rather than by private individuals or corporations. That is a definition of socialism out there on the internet, right? Economic system where the means of production are owned or heavily controlled collectively by the state, worker co-ops, or the public, rather than by private individuals or corporations. Then let's talk about a definition of communism, which, again, internet definition here, a more specific and radical end state, most influentially defined by Marx and Engels, a classless, stateless society where all property is communally owned. There is no private property in productive assets, and goods are distributed on the principle, quote, from each according to the ability, to each according to the need. Okay, that is a pretty nuanced difference. And the reality is the second definition that I read to you is simply the first definition put into practice, because that radical end state, as this internet definition would say, is in fact not more radical than socialism, which is already pushing for collective and public ownership of assets. It just turns out that to get to that end state, you have to be radical. You actually have to disarm people. And in many cases, including in the Soviet Union and in communist China, government officials took to the extent of killing tens of millions of people in order to exact their will. Because without doing that, and without that brutal, brutal oppression and destruction of human life, they would have not had the leverage to ultimately institute the seizing of property that socialism aspires to. So when I say this is touching a nerve, and I mentioned that New York Times columnist, let's talk about this article from NPR. And this showed up just a little bit earlier in July. And this article in National Public Radio said that Jennifer Stromer Galley, who studies political messaging at Syracuse University, says that Trump is conflating democratic socialists with communism in order to energize his base. The professor goes on to say that democratic socialists, according to her, believe that the economy should not be driven by the, quote, profit motive, but by the needs of society. She goes on to say that Democrat socialist advocate for some degree of public ownership of parts of the economy, as well as an increased array of taxpayer-funded social programs, including universal health care and a tax system designed to, quote, reduce income inequality. Now, again, and then she goes, this same expert, Jennifer Stromer Galley in National Public Radio, goes on to say, quote, communists want to end capitalism and replace it with a system where, quote, almost all private property is outlawed and the economy is completely run by the state. Do you see the differences in these things? It's a word salad in many respects, but like Jennifer Stromer Galley, this professor at Syracuse in National Public Radio, is saying, well, Democrat socialists just want to get three quarters of the way there and kind of hold. Whereas communists, man, they're all out. Because the implementation of what Democrat socialists want to do will eventually and inevitably lead to what communists have always done, to say, like, there is no magical stopping point where you just kind of sort of publicly control what used to be private property. Once you start seizing private property, then it does flow from one to the next, because kleptocracy is what occurs, and the allocation of resources and assets to the politically connected instead of people who actually have the capacity and the ability to build them. And that's what the Soviet Union was. And that's what, in so many ways, communist China was. And all these other different examples that have been attempted and ultimately failed to the tune of, again, destruction of human life. But here again, it's another defense of like, don't call us that, because marginally, we will provide you a different definition of what we think democratic socialists are. Here, this coming from Cronkite News. This is on online as well, too. And this popped up in mid-July. You can see these are all flooding the zone with excuse making, as in don't call these people communists because. But by the way, we also don't care that you call them that because it doesn't matter anymore because no one knows history anymore. So both these kind of silly arguments are being conflated. But this from Cronkite News, it says political experts say Trump's rhetoric may resonate with his supporters, but he is stretching the term communist far beyond its true meaning. The article goes on to quote, communism evokes images of breadlines, gulags, secret police, and like Stalin era USSR, Mao era China, Castro era Cuba. By the way, Castro era Cuba is still in effect. And goes on to say, again, this is from Cronkite News, but no one in U.S. politics that Trump calls a, quote, communist is advocating for a Soviet-style authoritarianism, says Lane Kenworthy, a sociologist at the University of California, San Diego. So says Lane. He just says that. So therefore, that is that. And you should believe it because Lane says that that is the way that that is. So he says, this is Lane Kenworthy. Democratic socialists like Bernie Sanders of Vermont, for instance, just want the United States to look more like Denmark in terms of its policies. A system that's, you know, basically capitalist, but combining free market with expansive social welfare programs, which points back to the fraud numbers that I just shared with you a moment ago and how severe they are, right? And how expansive they are and the billions upon billions of dollars that are being stolen from those, quote, expansive social welfare programs leading to fiscal insolvency that I also talked about. Trillions and trillions and trillions of dollars of debt, which is unsustainable. This goes on and on and on and on. And I could continue to quote from these articles, which are defenses, and I've got them lined up, but we're running out of time in this particular segment. But the truth is, this is touching a nerve. And it could be that in this midterm election, that you will see the election of a number of different self-ascribed and self-described socialists. Because already they're winning primaries in hard left districts that would indicate they're going to win general elections. And what some of these authors are writing about in a panic is not necessarily this exact election cycle. It is the cycle thereafter when these self-described socialists are actually in office in various places where they already are, New York City amongst them, actually executing their will and showing that, in fact, they really do mean it. And they really do want to do the kind of things that destroy and degrade people's quality of life. That's what they're worried about. Because guess what? Then it no longer becomes an abstraction. Then it becomes real, visceral for people that have to live through it. And that's when the real political effects will be felt. Stick around. We'll be back. This is Kevin Nicholson on The Dan O'Donnell Show, News Talk 1130 WISN and 1310 WIBA.
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6: What's happening, fellow sports fans? It's Andy West. Let's look back on this day in sports, July 23rd. We'll start today in 1976. The last NFL All-Star game is held and is shortened when thunderstorms hit Chicago. The Pittsburgh Steelers beat the All-Stars 24-0. It was known as the Chicago Charities College All-Star Game. The contest was played every year from 1934 until 1976. With the exception of 1974, when it was canceled by the NFL player strike. The last game the College All-Stars won came in 1963 when the Green Bay Packers fell to the College All-Stars 20-17. Packers coach Vince Lombardi said he felt humiliated. Today in the year 2000 at the British Open, Tiger Woods beats Thomas Bjorn and Ernie Els by 8 shots to win his first Open title, becoming the youngest player at 24 years old to win all 4 major golf titles. And today in 2009, Mark Burley pitched the 18th perfect game in Major League history, a 5-0 win over Tampa Bay. It was the first since Randy Johnson's in May of 2004. Burley threw 76 of 116 pitches for strikes and struck out 6 in his second no-hitter. His first came on April 18, 2007.
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12: Dig below the surface in central Mississippi, and odds are good you'll find a burnt orange color looking back up at you. It's called Yazoo clay, and there's one thing it's known for: wreaking havoc on anything buried in it.
13: It is the strangest, most destructive soil I've ever dug in before. You never get what you expect.
12: No. Over the years, Yazoo clay has held and destroyed a lot of Mississippi's secrets. But in 2012, a construction crew uncovered a big one. Graves, thousands of them, on the site of the old state asylum.
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12: 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In Mississippi, keeping secrets is as old as the soil itself. So can the truth ever really be uncovered?
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0: they were able to accomplish and like what they meant during my childhood and all that good stuff. And I think that, you know, my Mount Rushmore of like what creates the Packers and what why they still exist in Green Bay and why they still exist in Wisconsin and the whole nine yards. Obviously, you got Curly Lambeau. You have Vince Lombardi. And you have Ron Wolf. And I don't think these are, it's not a controversial thing to say, but I don't know that Ron Wolf always gets the due that he is very, very clearly deserved. Because like those other two individuals, he basically assumed the mantle of being the organization's owner. He had an ownership mentality. I've talked about that before, that oftentimes, including today, I would argue that's missing from the team. That there's a corporate mentality of like, let's not be bad in 5 years and we're all going to keep our jobs. So we're going to make decisions on the basis of not being bad in 5 years. We're not going to take the risk of going for it now, which is how the Packers ended up with only two Super Bowls over the course of their 30 plus years with Brett Favre and Aaron Rodgers as their quarterbacks. And interestingly enough, I think it was just this past week, Chris Sims, NFL commentator, son of Phil Sims, Hall of Fame quarterback, came out with his list of the top 10 quarterbacks in their prime in the history of professional football. So this means like the best when they were in their prime. Number one, Peyton Manning. I don't disagree with that. Number two, Patrick Mahomes. Sims himself kind of said numbers two, three, four could kind of be, you could cut it any which way, but clearly Patrick Mahomes, obviously a dominant quarterback and in his prime amongst the best ever to play. Number three on this list, Aaron Rodgers. Number four, John Elway. Number five, Brett Favre. And then it goes on, Josh Allen, Lamar Jackson, Dan Marino, Tom Brady, Robert Staubach. That's the top 10, according to Chris Sims, in their prime. And he used various metrics to kind of analyze that. But if you've seen any, you know, grouping of these players play, they can, in a dime, change everything, right? Like, no matter how many touchdowns the Packers were down and Favre was playing, like, it literally had to be one of those St. Louis playoff games where you were really like, ah, this is over. Where they were down by, like, you know, 40 points or something like that in the fourth quarter. But other than that, it was always possible to come back. And then the precision of Aaron Rodgers, unlike anything I've ever seen in watching football. But these were unique assets, right? And what Ron Wolf did as he kind of took the Packers from the state of relative destitution, the potential of leaving Green Bay and rebasing in Milwaukee, et cetera, and facing like a real problem after decades in the quote-unquote wilderness where players didn't want to go there, coaches didn't want to coach there and such, is Ron Wolf took charge of this situation and said, that's not the way it's going to be. And the Journal Sentinel, and I don't oftentimes compliment the Journal Sentinel, but they recently had an article talking about specifically, I think it's the first 76-day overhaul sparked the Green Bay Packers resurgence. And that ran, I don't see the date on it. Here it is, July 22nd, written by Pete Doherty in the Green Bay Press Gazette. So it's the Green Bay Press Gazette, but it shows up in the Milwaukee Journal Sentinel as well, too. But it's a very long and expansive article explaining like all the things Ron Wolf did, which included immediately going after Brett Favre, trading for him, and then, of course, signing Reggie White. Think about that. Like, this is Green Bay. Think about what the Green Bay Packers were as an institution. Like, leave aside football. It's just like an organizational analysis that so many companies can learn from, right? Like, the Green Bay Packers were seen as a frozen outpost, which did nothing but lose. Had some history to it, but as happens in the world, that history largely forgotten. Its facilities and everything tied to it seen as not up to par. And Ron Wolf had the insight to say that I'm going to go out and get this young quarterback that I've seen who didn't have as good a senior year as he did a junior year, and therefore there's value there. I'm going to find a way to trade for him and then convince the best defensive lineman in the history of the game to come and relocate here. And it just takes a different mentality and a different willingness to take risks to do those kind of things. And I want to play a clip here in just a second about Bob Harlan, who is the chair of the board at the time, who ultimately made the decision to go and hire Ron Wolf and what he saw in him. So, Dave, let's play that first clip, 11.1, Bob Harlan on Ron Wolf.
1: I picked up Ron. He came in on a Sunday night about 10 o'clock. And I knew Ron a little bit from league meetings and so forth, knew of his reputation, having worked for Al Davis. I thought, he's got to be a hard worker, and he's got to be very talented, or Al Davis wouldn't have put up with him. So Ron

0: says, boy, Bob, I'm awful hungry. Could we find a place to eat? Well, Sunday night in Green Bay isn't luxury time. So I took him to a Denny's down the street from the stadium. And we sat there for 2 hours having a hamburger. And we talked about how he would scout, how he would build a scouting staff, what he wanted in a coach, how he would do that. And he at the same time asked me questions. How's your board of directors? You look at our organization from the outside with 45 board of directors, it almost frightens you. How's the board work? How's the executive committee work? And I was so impressed with him, and I thought, you know, this man really needs to be kept in mind.
1: So he talks about that. And I'm going to actually, Dave, I'm going to play just the beginning of the other clip, too, about what made him decide to actually go out and later hire him. And Dave, that's clip 11.2.
0: In the middle of the 91 season, we were just not making progress. And I thought, you know, we can't. We did this in the 70s and 80s. We can't keep doing this. And so I went to our executive committee and I said, I want permission to fire Tom Brotts as our general manager and go after Ron Wolf. And fortunately, they let me do it. And I said, Ron, this is what I want to do for you. I said, I want to send you your salaries, all your perks that go with it, all of your responsibilities, and have you call me tomorrow and tell me what you think. So I faxed it to him at this hotel where he's staying. He called me the next morning and he said, Bob, I think we got a deal. I don't have an agent, but I've got a lawyer and I want him to look at this contract. First of all, I knew that if he didn't get the power, I couldn't have touched him. And I thought, well, I won't make that same mistake. So I said, Ron, I can promise you full authority over the football operation with absolutely no interference from the board.
1: All right, Dave, you can stop there. So there he's saying he needed absolute control. And when he got the absolute control, he went at the key points of decision-making. Leave aside football. Leave aside the Packers and the emotional ties you feel to it. But what that ended up doing is kicking off 30-plus years of very strong performance. Ron Wolf was notoriously very disappointed by the fact that team didn't win multiple Super Bowls, the 90s team. Yeah, a fart in the wind, as he said. Dave just reminded me. He was upset about it, and rightfully so. But the truth is, he went for it, and he went right at the problems. And that type of executive is extremely rare in business, extremely rare in politics, but the kind of person that we need actually running things. And don't forget it. Stick around. Well, actually, goodbye. I'll be back next Thursday, and I look forward to it. Until then, this is Kevin Nicholson on The Dan O'Donnell Show.
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5: Here's something pretty disturbing I discovered while researching this podcast. This is what it actually says on the Los Angeles Police Department website. The site states that the Adult Missing Persons Unit investigates 3,200 cases a month, and 70% of those missing people are found or returned voluntarily within 2 or 3 days. It goes on to explain, and I quote here, since being a missing person is not a crime, police are given a very limited role while conducting these types of investigations. At the bottom of the webpage, it gets more disturbing. There's a section titled, What If They Never Returned? And here's the official police advice. In such situations, you may want to enlist the services of a private investigator to assist in your search. If you can't afford a PI, the police elaborate, quote, another option would be to contact the Salvation Army, which has a missing persons locator program. There is not a single sentence on the LAPD website that would lead a loved one of a missing person to have any faith that the police would properly investigate it. What the LAPD is basically saying is, if someone you love goes missing, don't overreact. They'll probably turn up, unless they don't, in which case you should get someone besides the police to look into it. All this is my way of saying, if the police took missing persons cases as seriously as they do, say, bank robberies, I wouldn't have had to do this podcast in the first place and end up chasing a violent criminal halfway around the country. I'm Neil Strauss, and you can hear the full story of To Live and Die in L.A.
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13: For a U.S. ally, I'm Lisa Lucera, Fox News. Iran's Revolutionary Guard threatening the U.K. as it allows U.S. forces to use its bases to launch strikes against Iran.
14: Saying that air bases in Britain are legitimate targets due to the fact that U.S. B-1 bomber raids are taking place from air bases in Britain. The Revolutionary Guard saying now those bases could come under attack by Iran. Britain's government responding quickly, saying the U.K. stands ready 24-7 to defend itself. Of course, those B-1 bombers now in use carry a huge conventional payload, 75,000 pounds of weapons. They can be refueled in the air. They don't have stealth capability, but when you control the skies, you don't need stealth.
13: Fox's Steve Harrigan in Tel Aviv. President Trump warning Yemen's Houthi rebels after they attacked Saudi tankers in the Red Sea that if they do it again, the U.S. will hold them and Iran responsible. This, as a new Fox News poll, looks at voters' opinions on the Iran conflict.
15: At the moment, the war in Iran is opposed by 56% of registered voters. That number was 60% in May. When it comes to how the president is handling Iran, slightly more than a third of respondents, 34%, like what he's doing.
13: Fox's Grinnell Scott. The poll also found 48% of respondents believe the conflict will not result in a peace deal. Tropical storm Bertha is fading out after making a second second landfall earlier today near the Texas-Louisiana border.
16: Top winds down to 40 miles per hour, and those winds are occurring out over the Gulf of Mexico. Still, tropical storm warnings in effect for the western parts of Louisiana and the extreme eastern parts of coastal Texas.
13: Fox Weather's Brian Norcross. No deaths or significant damage have been reported since Bertha formed Monday in the Gulf south of the Florida Panhandle. 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
18: I'm Trent Rice, WIBA News. Protesters taking over a news conference with City of Madison leaders this afternoon.
19: The thinness of trust in the city right now did not start.
20: No, we need to shut this down. You can stop talking because we don't want to hear anything you've been saying. You're going to say the same thing you all say every time a black body gets shot down in this city.
18: Madison Police Chief John Patterson, interrupted by protesters who took over the news conference, called to update the public after yesterday's officer-involved shooting that killed a man. Police said the man who was shot showed a knife while scuffling with officers who were trying to arrest him.
21: I'm angry. There's like no way around it. And while we know that there will be investigations and all of that, the thing for me is that his death is final.
18: Madison Common Council President Sabrina Madison. Mayor Satya Rhodes Conway says the man who was killed is 38-year-old Corey Ruiz. The police have not confirmed his identity. Four officers, including the one who fired the shot, are on administrative leave while Wisconsin's Department of Justice investigates. A group of Democratic voters are suing the Wisconsin Elections Commission in an effort to let people request a new absentee ballot if their preferred candidates dropped out. The group, backed by the Democratic Party of Wisconsin, the commission says a voter can't spoil their ballot, then request another one if they've already turned theirs in. It comes after candidates in the Democratic primary for governor have dropped out or dropped out and re-entered the race. More than 80,000 people have turned in absentee ballots. Wisconsin gas prices continue climbing. AAA says today's statewide average $3.83 a gallon. That's up 11 cents from a week ago. The national average for a gallon of gas jumped 15 cents from last week. Now $4.09. I'm Trent Rice, WIBA News.
17: 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Oil is up, also up.
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1: 25 till the top of the hour. Thank you for being with us. Toll free, it is 800-941-SEAN if you want to be a part of the program. Yeah, headlines move on. Heartache, terror, loss does not. All the densely populated areas all throughout Israel that have been targeted and all the damage that has been done, the wreckage that exists is breathtaking. Iran, their proxies, continue to target Israel. Hezbollah continuing attacking from the north, forcing families to live under constant threat. Israel not only has to, you know, fight for its very survival, but they're on the front lines against terrorism that threatens the whole world. You know, yeah, the news crews, they cover it, and then they leave, and then humanitarian assistance is through the roof. I'm talking about the basics, food, water, shelter, clothing, medications. They have their mobile medical clinics for the elderly, and thanks to the International Fellowship of Christians and Jews and your generosity, all of these life-saving essentials and aid is being provided, but they need a lot of help. You know, Hezbollah recently, by the way, they had a drone that struck the home of this woman named Yolana, and she was widowed earlier this year, living alone, trapped inside this blast, and thankfully not injured somehow. She is, you know, like so many other Israelis, displaced. And, you know, as she says, it's hard these days, but I don't want to leave. Whatever you can do, the need for humanitarian assistance is through the roof. Just please go to their website. They set it up today. It's prayifcj.org. That's prayifcj.org today. I'm sure nobody in the legacy media mob will point out U.S. applications for jobless benefits tumbled now to the lowest level of more than five decades last week as layoffs remain historically low. The number of Americans applying for unemployment benefits in the week ending July 18th, declined by 22,000. That is the fewest number of weekly applications since the week ending September 6th, 1969, according to the Labor Department data. By the way, that's when the New York Mets were on their way to winning the World Series. I can tell you the whole Mets lineup. None of you really care, but I'll tell you, let's see, that one of the greatest pitching staffs of all time, Jerry Kuzman, Ray Sadecki, Tom Seaver, probably one of the best of all time relievers, most exciting to watch, Tug McGraw. Then, of course, Jerry Grody, the catcher, Ed Cranepool, and you had Bud Harrelson, Wayne Garrett, yeah, Tommy Agee, Cleon Jones. I mean, they were one of the best teams. Rusty Staub, I believe, was a part of that team. Amazing players. And, you know, they were a fairly new franchise at the time. Now, 2 weeks before the New Jersey election officials got caught registering the 6,600 non-citizens to vote, the New York Times claimed the problem of widespread non-citizen voting doesn't exist. So what John Solomon was saying, John Solomon is now calling these pieces. He's had it. You know, he's been writing his coverage on pretty much every issue, Russia hoax, you name it. Straight on down the line, Hillary's dirty dossier, all of the deep state actions to set Donald Trump up. They never cover any of it. If they did, they got it wrong. And even a few of them get Pulitzer Prizes for being wrong. Anyway, New York Times claimed 2 weeks ago that the problem of widespread non-citizen voting does not exist. They inserted that a bit of fake news in a report revealing that the Trump Justice Department had just notified state election officials that they could be criminally prosecuted if they allowed any non-citizens to vote. New York Times, let's go back to July 7th. The Justice Department has sent letters to all 50 states and the District of Columbia threatening criminal prosecution of top election officials if ballots cast by non-citizens were counted in the upcoming elections. That's what they said. Then they continue. The letters arrived in the midst of an ongoing campaign by President Trump and his allies to tighten election rules to prevent a problem that does not exist. I thought they were a newspaper only giving news and not opinion. This is not appearing on the opinion pages. There's such liars and phonies and frauds. I mean, the New York Times lied so much about me. You know, it really sucks if you're a public figure. I'm just going to vent here for a second. Please grant me some latitude. You know, what was it? One or two people, Linda, you know, these idiots at the New York Times. I can't stand them. And I call my lawyer. And my lawyer has won Supreme Court cases, many of them. And I said, I want to sue them. I'm sick of them lying about me. And the issue had to do with, you know, if my mother or my grandmother ever listened to Sean Hannity's advice at COVID, she'd be dead. Now, for those of you that didn't listen to me, and those of you that might remember and did listen to me, what was my advice during COVID? I told people day in and day out, I'm not a doctor. I'm not a scientist either. However, my message was consistent. Take it seriously. I knew because my friends went in the middle of this shift show, you know, the botch by New York and Governor Cuomo at the time. I mean, Donald Trump spills out the Javits Center. They barely used it. He sends in a Navy medical hospital. They barely used it. It is unbelievable how poorly it was handled and how many people probably died that didn't deserve to die. And then a governor just trying to, you know, cash in on it. It was awful. Anyway, so President Trump and his allies, you know, but, you know, on this particular issue, they just flat out lied to us and lied about me. I said to take it seriously, you know, I said, I can't give you medical advice. I don't know anything about your medical condition. How could I possibly know? We have millions and tens of millions of listeners. I don't know if you have pre-existing conditions. I don't know your current health. I don't know if you have comorbidities. So I said, take it seriously. Consult with your doctor and people that you trust. And then you got to make the decision that's right for you. We were very clear that the mRNA vaccination was experimental. It scared me because it had never been tried before. It got to get even more scared when I interviewed the creator of the technology. He's a medical doctor. The guy's name is Dr. Robert Malone. This poor guy that created the ability to make the mRNA virus that they love so much, you know, he was getting hammered and it wouldn't exist, meaning they wouldn't have had those vaccinations. What was the government telling you at the time? Joe Biden, if you get the shot, you're never going to get COVID. Lie. You're never going to infect others. Lie. Masks. You know what didn't work? Masks. Fauci laughed at the idea of masks. Then he said, well, maybe one mask. Now, maybe two, maybe three masks. I mean, they couldn't make up their mind. Now we know, of course, that they were very well aware that the odds very early on were very high that your tax dollars were used to go to the Wuhan virology lab where everybody knew that gain-of-function research took place and that had nothing to do with the wet market and bats and exotic animals, which is what they told us too. And then the New York Times, you know, claims that if anyone listened to my sensible advice, that somehow their parents and grandparents would be dead. And this is the problem. Times v. Sullivan, you have to show that and have to prove what was in their heart. Malice and absence of malice. It's a very, very high legal bar. And my lawyer's like, you're not going to reach this bar. They know it. I know it. You deep down in your heart know it. You're just pissed. Like, I am pissed. And so we sent them a nasty letter and they wrote back, you know, a bunch of BS. But it's frustrating. It really is frustrating to be lied about all the time and you never can fight back. It just drives me up a wall. How many times has this happened in my career, Linda? How many times have people lied about us? So many times.
2: Lied about us. They even lie about
1: you.
2: They
1: lied about you.
2: Yeah,
1: boycott us.
2: It's disgusting.
1: It really is. And you can't do a darn thing. How about loser pays? I'd like to get to that point. You know, Great Britain, you know, does very few things right. One of the things they do have the ability, if you get slandered there, you do have the ability to win. And they just have different libel laws. Anyway, I digress. It's a selfish, you know, I don't know. It just pisses me off. I don't think I did nothing wrong with I put on doctors that had varying point of views, some that I agree with, some I didn't agree with. You know, we had the doctors on this program that came up with protocols that their science was showing them that was working if you got COVID. And I shared it with people. I said, but make up your own mind. I'm not a doctor. I mean, why did people want me to give them my advice on whether or not they should get a shot? It was nuts. I would have gladly at the time, naturally, shared with you, my audience, quote, what my status was. And then the media started demanding that I share it. And once they started, I'm like, you know what? You can all go to hell. I'm not sharing my information with you. Remember I made that decision? What's this Hannity status? It's none of your business. I would have otherwise shared it because I like to tell my audience the truth. Good grief. You know, here's the truth. I got COVID pretty early on, the Alpha strain, pretty early on. I literally kicked everyone out of my house. Sweet baby James had to stay on another floor of my house. And the one time he didn't listen to the rules, I screamed at him when he came in the broadcast studio. I said, get out of here. Don't come near me. Stay away from me. And thank God he didn't get it. But I didn't miss one radio show, Linda, true or false. I didn't miss one TV show, true or false. And I just worked by myself. And they have robotic cameras that were that I used at the time. So it worked for TV and radio. I set everything up by myself. Do you remember that time?
2: Yeah, it's hard to forget.
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0: All right, we haven't had a Hannity shootout on this show for a long time. We're bringing back Chris Hahn, protege of Chucky Schumer. Also, later on, we'll check in with Congressman Brandon Gill. He's the one that asked the Smithsonian director, is it important to be polite? Oh, yes, sir. Then why does your Smithsonian claim that's an attribute of white supremacy? We'll play coming up. 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
14: Round of strikes underway. I'm Lisa LaSera, Fox News. U.S. Central Command says they began about 6:45 p.m. Eastern and are designed to diminish threats from the Islamic Revolutionary Guard to commercial shipping. Earlier, President Trump claimed again that Iran would like to make a deal.
15: They would like to do something, but I say they're not ready yet. They need more of the same. They're not ready yet. They got some evil intentions.
14: In a sign the conflict is expanding, Yemen's Houthi rebels attacked a Saudi oil tanker in the Red Sea, which triggered another warning from President Trump that if they do it again, they and Iran will face consequences. The White House says President Trump is growing frustrated with the top Senate Republican as a voter ID bill stalls.
16: President Trump's patience is running out, White House Press Secretary Caroline Levitt says, over the Save America Act stalling in the Senate.
17: He wants to see as much of the Save America passed as possible by the August recess. He knows that's what the American people want to see passed.
16: Levitt responding to a question about the president's comments about Senate Majority Leader John Thune telling reporters,
17: "The House did its job. The Senate needs to do its job, too."
16: Thune has repeatedly said the legislation does not have the votes in the Senate and blames Democrats for blocking the measure.
14: Fox's Jared Halpern at the White House. The Department of Justice is suing Colorado over its policy offering in-state tuition to undocumented immigrants.
18: The DOJ is alleging that by offering in-state tuition rates and potential scholarships to some illegal immigrants, Colorado is effectively discriminating against U.S. citizens.
14: Fox is Jonathan Hunch. Colorado Governor Jared Polis in a statement said the federal government seizing control of determining in-state tuition across the country is absurd. In Colorado, he wrote, "We are expanding access to education." 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
19: I'm Trent Rice, WIBA News. Protesters taking over a news conference with City of Madison leader.